0: Spartacus!
1: I'm Spartacus!
0: I'm Spartacus! I'm Spartacus! I'm Spartacus!
1: I'm Spartacus!
2: I'm Spartacus!
3: I'm Spartacus!
4: I'm Spartacus!
5: You remember that?
6: Of course. It's a beautiful movie. I love it.
5: Yeah. And so do I, actually. My family likes it. But the assumption here is that the rebel slaves had a clear hierarchy with Spartacus at the top as their leader. That's the movie. What was it actually like in reality?
6: Unfortunately, that famous scene is one that was invented for the movie that didn't actually, or we have no ancient text to indicate that happened anyway. But the way he gets depicted in that movie is really as a political leader and significant organizer in a way that the ancient texts don't really support.

The weather forecast for Kitchener and Waterloo this evening. Cloudy overnight with a low 3 degrees and a risk of frost. For Friday, it will be sunny with winds gusting to 50 kilometers an hour, a high 15 and a high UV index. For Friday evening, increasing cloudiness with rain beginning before morning, winds gusting to 50 kilometers an hour with a low 11. For Saturday, showers, a high 11 degrees.

0: CBC News. From CBC Toronto, it is 5:30 in Toronto, 6 degrees and mainly clear right now. Good morning. I'm Kirthana Sasidharan. Alberta's premier is putting national unity front and center. Danielle Smith announced yesterday there will be a question about separatism on the referendum ballot this fall, but it's not a direct vote on leaving Canada. Instead, it's a vote on whether to hold a future binding referendum on separation. As Julia Wong reports, it appears no one involved is satisfied with the strategy.
1: I wish to speak with you about the debate we're having in this province on the future of Alberta and Canada.
2: Alberta Premier Danielle Smith announcing Thursday night in a provincial address there will be a question about separatism on October's referendum ballot, but some might find it's not so straightforward. Should Alberta remain in Canada, or should the province hold a binding referendum on whether or not it should separate?
3: Premier is putting us through a very long and divisive process.
2: Thomas Lukaszek, the man behind the pro-Confederation Forever Canada petition, is frustrated.
3: First, we're going to hold a referendum if we want to have a referendum, and then if we decide to have a referendum, then we will have to hold another referendum. And if that doesn't confuse anybody, I don't blame you.
2: Also upset with the premier, Treaty 6 Grand Chief Joey Peat.
4: Total disregard to First Nations, no respect.

0: just a moment, Joe Pavia will be here with a look at traffic and some headlines. First, it's over to Josette Lafleur with a look at our weather forecast. Good morning, Josette.
1: Good morning, Craig. It's clear, getting sunny out there, 4 degrees in Kitchener, Waterloo, Cambridge, Guelph, 5 in Mount Forest, 8 in Stratford, 6 in Brantford. Getting up to a mainly sunny high of 15 today with strong wind from the east at 30 kilometers per hour, gusting up to 50. Partly cloudy tonight with a low of 10. Saturday is expected to be cloudy with periods of rain in the morning, showers in the evening, strong wind from the east, high 12, low 9, and Sunday, cloudy, 40% chance of showers all day, high 19, low 11.
0: Thanks. Now here's Joe Pavia with some traffic, some headlines. Good morning, Joe.
2: Good morning, Craig. An update on the 401 westbound. There was a crash just before the Brock Road exit. That has been cleared. Still a closure, 85 southbound because of road work from Lancaster to just past the Victoria exit. And it looks like, according to the traffic map, it's going to be closed until 7 o'clock. In the news, the Kitchener Rangers are in Kelowna, BC today. They're getting ready for their first game of the Memorial Cup tonight against the host team, the Kelowna Rockets. CBC KW caught up with Rangers goaltender Christian Kirsch. And the Kitchener Waterloo Art Gallery is celebrating the opening of their community gardens with a free event this weekend. Tell you about it at 6:30.
0: Thanks, Joe. Grenouille Core is not your average 17-year-old. The grade 11 student from Cameron Heights is getting national recognition for an invention that could change lives. And she was inspired to come up with the idea while visiting her dad in the hospital. Grenouille tells us more about the project that won her a National Ingenious Plus Award.
3: The project I worked on was a device to detect hospital-induced delirium. Hospital-induced delirium is a condition that affects the cognitive state of patients, and it affects about 30% of elderly patients in hospital. Unfortunately, nurses are so overwhelmed that they struggle to run the testing required to be able to detect it, and 72% of cases go undetected. That's why I created a device to be able to continuously monitor patients in hospital to ensure that symptoms don't go missed. It includes predictive monitoring. It can detect emotions and micro-expressions to understand patients' emotional state. And it also can detect heart rate and respiratory rate through non-contact camera-based monitoring, eliminating the need for bulky sensors in hospital. As well, I've integrated a chatbot to be able to continuously converse with patients and run reorientation techniques, which have been shown to decrease risk by up to 50%.
4: Wow. So explain, what does it look like when it's in the room? What are we seeing?
3: Like the device?
4: Mm-hmm.
3: So the device is built on a Jetson Nano, so there's that aspect.
4: Explain what that is.
3: A Jetson Nano is a tiny computer, and essentially that's where all the code is run to ensure that no personal information is being sent over the internet to protect patient privacy. Then there are some speakers coming off to allow the patient to converse with the chatbot. As well, there is a camera, and the camera is used to take a video of the patients to be able to detect heart rate and respiratory rate and to be able to detect patients' emotions.
4: So we mentioned briefly there at the top that it was, you thought of this while visiting your dad in the hospital. Take us back to that. Explain what happened that put this idea in your head.
3: So my dad was in hospital for a couple of weeks, and I would spend a lot of time visiting him at his ward. And I saw that that nurses were incredibly overwhelmed because they had a very high patient volume, so they struggled to monitor his vitals regularly. And that wasn't just for him, that was for many patients. On the same ward, I saw a patient slip into hospital-induced delirium, and that ultimately concerned me, and I didn't know that this was a condition at the time. This led me to reach out to hospital volunteers to start to understand what this condition was and why it's so prevalent.
4: Explain for people who maybe don't know, and as you say, you didn't know what it was at first, what does hospital-induced delirium, how does it present itself?
3: So it's classified by four main traits. Unlike more traditional neurological illnesses, it's a very fluctuating illness. That means the symptoms will get better, but they'll also get worse. So that makes continuous monitoring a necessity. It'll also affect the cognitive state of a patient, as well as it can cause inattention, and it can create disorganized thinking within patients.
4: Okay. And you're now going to the Canada-wide Science Fair in Edmonton. Is that this weekend?
3: Yeah, I leave Saturday.
4: Nice. But that's for a different invention, is that correct? Well, tell us about that invention.
3: So that invention is an aspect of my hospital-induced delirium project. It's a focus on the non-contact vital monitoring and detecting oxygen. So currently, camera-based monitoring for heart rate and respiratory rate does exist, but something that is noted is that it is demographically biased. So on lighter skin patients, the error is lower than it is on darker skin patients. Currently, the field assumes that it's an issue with the data, that the models are being trained on not enough diverse data and that they don't have enough videos from darker skin patients. While that does contribute to the issue, I also found out that there is a mathematical instability in current cardiac models. And to be able to resolve that, you need to add a missing term. And that's what my project focused on. So this is an aspect of the hospital-induced delirium project. But what I did was I solved the mathematical instability in the cardiac model. And using that, I was able to start to remove this demographic bias.
4: Wow. And you won an award for that one too.
3: So for that project, I won the opportunity to go to Canada White Science Fair.
4: Nice. You've got one more year of high school. What do you plan to do after? I assume it will be something medical or no?
3: I'm definitely interested in the medical side, but what I'm interested in is making tools for the medical side. So what especially like draws my interest currently is computational biophysics. I want to use math and physics to be able to model our biological systems and understand how light interacts with them to be able to make better diagnosis and treatment tools that can remove the biases and inequities currently found in healthcare.
4: There's a lot going on in that, what you're saying. I mean, from like the biases that exist in medicine to the tools that we use to the actual, you know, results of these things. You are clearly passionate about what you do. Why is that? I mean, what drives you to do research like this?
3: So growing up, my dad would always ask me questions about how the world is and how it works. Like why are there rainbows after rain? And instead of giving me the answers, he would actually make me design an experiment to see the answers for myself. Since then, the scientific method became my way of thinking. Then later on, I visited family in India, and my grandfather ran a medical camp there. And I saw that that many doctors there had to use symptoms and checklists for diagnosis because they didn't have the same tools that we had in Canada. Then I realized that the scientific rigor I was building at home could also be used to make tools to help resolve this inequity and make tools that can be affordable without sacrificing accuracy. So that's what started to inspire me. And then I built my first device, which was a device to diagnose malaria. And since then, I found a joy in innovating that hasn't left.
0: That is Gurnu Kaur, a grade 11 student from Cameron Heights who is headed to the Canada-wide Science Fair this weekend in Edmonton. And we wish her all the best. 6:20 now on the Morning Edition. This is CBC Radio 1. My name is Craig Norris. You can stream us live on the CBC Listen app. If you have the news app, you can stream us there as well. If you have a smart speaker, tell it to play CBC Kitchener-Waterloo, or you can check us out at 89.1 FM. Still to come here just after the 6:30 news. Early retirement can feel out of reach, but it doesn't have to be. Personal finance columnist Rabina Ahmed Haq explains how starting early and making a few smart money moves can help to put that goal within reach. That's coming up at 6:35. In the weather, we're going to get up to a high of 15 today. It is going to be sunny, but it is also going to be windy. Pretty steady winds coming from the east at 30 kilometers an hour throughout the day, gusting up to 40 and even 50 kilometers an hour as we get into the afternoon. Right now, we are sitting at a rather brisk 4 degrees under a clear sky. Well, if you haven't had to buy a new car since before the pandemic, you may be in for a bit of sticker shock. According to Auto Trader, in the last 6 years, the average price of a used vehicle has climbed more than 40%. But as producer Danielle Nerman explains, you can find a bargain if you are willing to roll the dice.
5: When it was time for Nancy Shadlock's family to get a second vehicle, she turned to the secondhand market and came across a weird little car on Kijiji.
6: It had these like concentric circles in it on the roof inside, like when you're inside looking up, and it had been designed by Japanese designers that were trying to make it feel like you were in a hot tub.
5: It was a 2010 Nissan Cube, a really square car that Nancy says was like driving a box on wheels.
6: It wasn't the best on highways because it wasn't aerodynamic.
5: But she bought it because it was a smoking deal. And it had low mileage, only 50,000 clicks. If you're thinking, that sounds too good to be true, well, it was.
6: I went to get the registration for it, and it was a rebuilt car. I was like, what? Nobody indicated that.
5: Rebuilt cars can be 10 to 30% cheaper than other used vehicles. And that's because they've been through some stuff. A car with a rebuilt title may have been damaged by something, like hail, or been in an accident.
7: What it means is that a vehicle would have been a total loss, would have been deemed a total loss by an insurance company at some point for some reason.
5: Stuart Klein is with the Automotive Industries Association of Canada. He says when a car is written off, it gets sold to a salvage yard. It might be scrapped for parts, but it could also get auctioned off to someone who fixes it up.
7: And a salvage vehicle could be rebuilt, inspected through a process. There's licensed inspection stations. They would inspect it, and then it could be branded as a rebuilt.
5: Private sellers don't have to advertise if a car has been rebuilt, but dealerships do. They have to disclose that because these vehicles come with risks. Even with a clean bill of repair, Stewart says issues can crop up later on, especially with newer cars that have a lot of tech, like cameras and sensors.
7: It could put your brakes on your car for no reason because it might see a telephone pole and think it's an obstacle.
5: Some insurance companies won't even insure a car with a rebuilt title. Others will only cover liability. So if you total your ride, you get zilch. And if you want to sell it or trade it in, Martin Hausner says you may not get much for it.
8: Because it's got that stigma, right? It could be a great car. You know, and it could have served you well, but it's still rebuilt.
5: Martin owns the Lone Star Auto Financing in Edmonton. He says if you're on a tight budget, a rebuilt can be a good option, especially if you plan to drive it till the wheels fall off. Martin says when you buy any used car, you're always taking a chance. That's why you're not likely to get a deal and a car with a perfect history.
8: One owner, lady driven, you know, never driven in the winter, dealer serviced, but that's not the reality, right?
5: Nancy Shadlock considers herself lucky. Even though she didn't plan on buying a car that had been rebuilt, her Nissan Cube never gave her any grief. And she only paid $5,000 for it.
6: And I sold it 4 years later for $6,000.
5: For CBC Radio, I'm Danielle Nerman.
0: 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Tennyson King is an indie folk singer-songwriter. He has roots in Hong Kong and here in Canada. He says this next song is about, quote, embracing all the aspects of life's journey, good and bad, unquote. Here is Tennyson King with It Ain't Easy.

0: Tennyson King. The name of that song is It Ain't Easy. Still a lot more great music to get to in the show, a lot more great stories we're going to get to, a lot of conversations ahead. You can tune us in on the CBC Listen or CBC News app. Stream us live there, 89.1 FM as well. And if you have a smart speaker, tell it to play CBC Kitchener-Waterloo. At 6:30, here's Joe Pavia with CBC News.
1: Thanks, Greg. Sunny and 4 degrees right now. Sunshine today. It's going to be windy, too, with a high of 15. Good morning. Tonight is the first game of the Memorial Cup tournament, and the Kitchener Rangers will be on the ice. The Rangers took the OHL championship and are in Kelowna for the cup. They'll play tonight against the host team, the Kelowna Rockets. Christian Kirsch is the goalie for the Rangers.
2: I'm just starting to realize what we've accomplished, but I mean, we're getting back to work now for the Memorial Cup, so we're not satisfied. I'm not satisfied. And I want to win the big trophy, but obviously it's awesome that we've got this, and it's been a fun ride.
1: This is the Rangers' 7th appearance at the Memorial Cup and the first time in 18 years they've made it in. The tournament brings together teams from the Ontario Hockey League, the Western Hockey League, and the Quebec Maritimes Junior Hockey League. Tonight's game will air on TSN at 9 p.m. Eastern. Weeks after he was acquitted of 48 counts of sexual assault by an Ontario judge, former Kitchener neurologist Jeffrey Sloka is facing 2 new charges. According to court documents obtained by CBC News, the alleged incidents date back almost 15 years. One complainant alleges the sexual assault happened between August 2011 and February 2013. A second complainant alleges a sexual assault happened in June 2013. The names of the complainants cannot be made public due to a publication ban. The charges are separate from the 48 counts of sexual assault Sloka was acquitted of in April. This comes at the same time Crown prosecutors are appealing that decision, asking for a new trial and for all acquittals to be set aside. Sloka made an appearance at the Waterloo Region Courthouse Tuesday and is expected back in court at the end of July. Researchers with the Northern Tornadoes Project have confirmed it.

0: Downburst occurred in East London during Tuesday's storms. The group says the downburst was rated EF1. That's the second lowest severity rating on the enhanced Fujita scale. Winds are up to 145 kilometers an hour. Now, East London was hit hard by a line of thunderstorms that rolled across southwestern Ontario Tuesday. Tornado warnings were issued by Environment Canada for the London and Woodstock areas, including as well as a Waterloo region and Brantford. Storm knocked out hydro for more than 6,000 customers in London, many of them in the city's East End. One tornado has been confirmed from the storms. The Northern Tornadoes Project says it occurred southeast of London in a place called Derwent. Its severity and path are still being determined. A nonprofit treatment center in Toronto is sounding the alarm about wait times for publicly funded beds and a lack of funding for recovery. Renaissance provides support for those impacted by addiction. Its staff say the rising demand for government-funded treatment has far outpaced capacity and remains severely underfunded compared to other addiction interventions. Talia Ricci has more.
1: The opioid crisis has made a lot of headlines, but we also have addiction crises with alcohol, with stimulants.
2: Michael Loughran, CEO of Renaissance, says addictions counselors at their sites deliver structured treatment that make true recovery possible. But today, wait times for publicly funded beds span several months, leaving people without timely intervention.
1: The crisis that we're experiencing in the publicly funded sector is one of resources. Our funding is not adjusted for inflation, which means that we actually have less resources now to serve people than we did 20 years ago.
2: Dr. Andrew Pinto with St. Michael's Hospital says there also needs to be more focus on trauma prevention and ensuring people have adequate housing and income security.
3: Recovery is crucial. It also needs to be sustained over time, over many years. Otherwise, there's a really significant risk that people relapse.
2: The Ontario government is no longer funding safe consumption sites. The Ministry of Health says it's making investments in more mental health and wraparound supports, including building 29 homeless and addictions recovery treatment hubs across Ontario. Talia Ricci, CBC News, Toronto.
0: The Kitchener-Waterloo Art Gallery is celebrating the opening of their community gardens with a free event this weekend. It's called Rooted, and it is centered around the launch of the Garden of Resilience, which are several raised beds outside the gallery. Darren Dowell is the curator of KWAG. He says the event is centered around the natural world.
4: I think it's just a chance to slow down and be present with one another, learn about the land around us, learn intergenerationally and interculturally with everybody else that's there to do the same with these same sort of interests.
0: The event is also a celebration of KWAG's 70th anniversary and will feature an exhibit about the history of the gallery. For more information about the two-day event, go to kwag.ca. You'll hear more about the event as well coming up on the morning edition at 7:50. That's the news from CBC Kitchener-Waterloo. I'm Joe Pavia. And now with a look at today's weather, good morning, Josette Lafleur.
5: Good morning, Joe. It's clear, sunny, 4 degrees in Kitchener-Waterloo, Cambridge, Guelph, 5 in Mount Forest, 8 in Stratford, 6 in Brantford. Getting up to a sunny high of 15 today with strong wind from the east at 30 kilometers per hour, gusting up to 50. Partly cloudy tonight with a low of 10. Saturday, cloudy with periods of rain throughout the morning. Strong wind from the east, high 12. Showers Saturday night with a low of 9. And Sunday is expected to be cloudy with a 40% chance of showers throughout the day. High 19, low 11.
6: Thank you. 6:36 now on the morning edition. This is CBC Radio 1. Still to come inside this half hour, Canada's role in NATO is expanding as the United States says it wants to scale back its commitments on the European continent. We're going to hear about that as NATO foreign ministers meet today in Sweden. We dig into this at 6:50. Early retirement is a dream for many Canadians, but for many millennials and Gen Zs, getting there may seem impossible. Personal finance columnist Rubina Abend-Huck says, even in this economy, people can tweak the way they live and save, improving their chances of retiring early.
7: Okay, listen up. Anyone born after 1995, this advice is for you. Never in your life will you have an opportunity like the one you have today to invest. The power of compound interest is undeniable. Investing a small amount but early is much more advantageous than investing big chunks later, even if that seems impossible to do right now.
8: When we're looking at, you know, especially people in their 20s and 30s right at the start and it feels like everything's expensive and there's no extra money, you know, this is where you can really be creative or just like see what avenues are available to you.
7: Jessica Morehouse is a financial planner and the author of Everything But Money. She says the ideal time to lock in an early retirement is in your 20s. But even for those who are further along in their careers, there are strategies you can apply to help retire early.
8: Most people I talk to in their like late 30s and they're just trying to figure out what's going on with their investments because they never have and when can they retire. They're like, I don't know why my investments have never really grown with like my work or even, you know, independently. And it's because they chose the wrong portfolio. They chose something way too conservative.
7: This sentiment is supported by the new 2026 Mercer Retirement Readiness Barometer. It reveals that if used more effectively, defined contribution workplace pension plans can help some Canadians achieve their retirement goals earlier. Bernadette Chick is Mercer Canada's defined contribution leader.
9: A defined contribution plan or a DC plan is basically a savings account set up by an employer to help their workers save for retirement. And what's great about these plans is that oftentimes both the employer and the employee will contribute into the plan straight from their paycheck. And then this money is automatically invested to capture market returns and to grow over time.
7: These are different from defined benefit or DB plans that have a guaranteed return. With DC plans, employees have some control over how they are invested. The problem, Chick says, is that we often choose too conservative investments. Chick says their research looked at how investment outcomes would change if companies offered more flexibility so employees could choose where to invest. Also, innovative ways to convert some of their money to a DB-like plan with a stable income.
9: We also looked at the impact of adding greater diversification to investments through things like alternatives and private markets, and how that could improve investment outcomes as employees save throughout their career.
7: These tweaks, she said, could allow some workers to retire 5 years earlier. Chick adds that the first step is making maximum contributions to any workplace plan available to you.
9: So we look at the impact of flexibility enticing members to join a plan as early as possible to take advantage of their employer's contributions. Because part of this will ultimately help them build their retirement savings pot. And I think this is one of the keys to being retirement ready, to be engaged in the workplace plan, and where possible, to take full advantage of it as early as possible.
7: Financial planner Morehouse says if you don't have access to a workplace pension, you still have options. She adds that we should also be taking advantage of any room available in our RRSPs. At this time of year, many of us receive a tax refund. The best thing you can do is put that money into your RRSP for 2026. This will kickstart this year's savings without affecting your cash flow.
8: And it's also never been easier to invest on your own, whether you learn how to buy your own ETFs or stocks, or what I like to tell people is like, you know what's great, really easy? A robo-advisor, much cheaper than going to the bank and getting those high fee mutual funds, but very accessible, very easy to set up. And, you know, there's more transparency. You know exactly what you're investing in.
7: No matter your situation, there are ways you can improve your retirement savings outlook. Consult with a financial advisor, talk to the department that handles workplace pensions, and use a retirement calculator to realistically know what you would need to save now to retire early. Later. For CBC Radio, I'm Rubina Ahmed Huck.
6: Thanks to Rubina for that. 6:41 now on the morning edition. Country music singer-songwriter Tennille Towns was raised in Grand Prairie, Alberta. Now she's based in Nashville. She has a new album out with support from Laurie McKenna. Here is Tennille Towns with The Acrobat.

0: Tennille Towns there with Lori McKenna singing back up. That is the Acrobat. Tennille is on tour. Don't see any dates close to us, but she was just here last year. She's an amazing singer-songwriter. 6:45 on the Morning Edition. My name's Craig Norris. This is CBC Radio 1. Still to come here just after World Report at 7 o'clock. Well, it's been a staple of network television since the 50s. But if you remember my conversation with Bill Brio yesterday, it seems that may soon be curtains for late-night talk shows. Just over the top of this hour, Jason Osler explains why. That's at 7:10. Right now, here's Joe Pavia with some traffic. Good morning, Joe.
1: Good morning, Craig. A delay 85 southbound starts just after the Bridgeport Road exit, and that is because of lane closures further up the road from just past the Lancaster exit to just past the Victoria Street exit. And the traffic map is saying that those lane closures are in place until 7 o'clock. Just noticing around the region, roads are building this hour. No major volume issues other than the 85 southbound, Craig.
0: Thanks. Now it is over to Josette Lafleur with some weather. Good morning.
2: Good morning, Craig. It's clear, sunny, 4 degrees, getting up to a sunny high of 15 today with strong wind from the east at 30 kilometers per hour, gusting up to 50. UV index sitting at 8 or very high. Partly cloudy tonight with a low of 10.
0: Thank you. It's time now for the Business Digest. Here's Megan Reed.
3: Good morning. The CRTC, the Canadian Radio, Television and Telecommunications Commission, has finalized its Online Streaming Act. It sets out the rules for online streamers around Canadian content. 3 years in the making, the new guidelines require companies to promote Canadian and Indigenous content, make it easily identifiable, and contribute 15% of their Canadian revenue to support domestic programming. That's higher than the 5% baseline announced 2 years ago. The new rules apply to streamers and broadcasters with at least $25 million in annual Canadian broadcasting revenue. In other acronyms, the CPP, the Canadian Pension Plan, reported a return of 7.8% for its 2026 fiscal year, boosting its new assets to just under $8 billion. And while that sounds like a large number, the results did fall short of its benchmark portfolio, which had a return of 13%. In the same time period, John Zechner, a money manager and chairman of Jay Zechner Associates, was not impressed.
4: I can't give it a good grade, that's for sure. I give it a quite a poor grade. If I had to face a client today, you know, today, if I had my annual quarterly meeting with them and I had to be sitting in front of them and say, yeah, we missed your benchmark by, you know, 5 points last year, over 5 points, and I'm not sure what the 3 and 5 year numbers are or whatever, I'd be sitting here sort of thinking, okay, are we still going to have this fund after the meeting's over? I've been through enough of those pension meetings over the years and lots of times, yeah.
3: Zechner lays part of the blame on the fund's diversification out of Canada, which wasn't helped by our loonie as it rallied heavily against the U.S. greenback. Turning to tech, NVIDIA blew the barn doors off its second quarter earnings earlier this week. It was seen as a major test for artificial intelligence, and it passed decisively, beating on profit and revenue, increasing its quarterly dividend to 25 cents, with data center revenue nearly doubling. Tech analyst Ritesh Kotek says that the results show us that NVIDIA is going to continue to grow. As for the future, Kotek says it's clearly AI and data centers.
5: Not so much the LLM, the large language models, but the tools, the infrastructure that powers it. And that's the space that NVIDIA has been playing in, making these chips that are absolutely essential for the AI space. And these numbers just goes to show us that there's a lot of hope when it comes to building out the infrastructure. It's forecasted that we're going to see more data centers, not less. And NVIDIA is clearly on the top of the food chain when it comes to building out these chips.
3: Despite the impressive showing, NVIDIA's results garnered a muted reaction from Wall Street, falling over 1.5% yesterday. And finally, it's the end of an era for Schlitz Premium. Pabst Brewing, which brews the iconic beer, Schlitz, the one known for making Milwaukee famous, will brew its final 80-barrel batch this weekend, after more than 175 years in the business. Pabst says that it's making the move due to increasing costs on everything from shipping to ingredients. The company adds that the farewell batch will be using a composite recipe built from brewing logs dating back to 1948. How's that for a last call? For CBC Radio, I'm Megan Reed.
0: And for more business news, check out cbc.ca/business. The time now is 6:50 on the morning edition. This is CBC Radio 1. My name is Craig Norris. Foreign Affairs Minister Anita Anand is in Sweden today for a NATO meeting that's focused on Ukraine and boosting European defense. Canada's role in NATO is expanding in Europe as the United States scales back there. For more on all of this, we're joined by Colin Robertson, a former Canadian diplomat and a fellow at the Canadian Global Affairs Institute. He is in Ottawa. Welcome back to the show, Colin.
6: Thank you very much. Delighted to be back.
0: What, like in a headline, is important about this particular NATO foreign ministers meeting?
6: Well, I think the question will be, where is the United States on NATO? Because they have been the backbone of the alliance, providing most of the military support and certainly the financial support up to 75-80%. And under Donald Trump, they've said, no, you allies have got to share the burden. We're not going to provide either the degree of military support or certainly not the money. You're going to have to reestablish a defense industrial base, and you're going to have to recruit more to join your militaries if you are going to defend your eastern flank against the Russian threat and other threats. And that goes for Canada as well, mm-hmm. in terms of our north. And as we know, we've doubled our defense expenditures, and we're going to go to the 3.5% target under, at least Mr. Carney is committed to that, by 2033, and another 1.5% that would go into dual use, so highways, ports, facilities particularly up in the high north.
0: And you mentioned the eastern flank there. Explain the recent concerns about protecting NATO's eastern flank.
6: Well, the concern most visibly illustrated by the drones that the Ukrainians are using are being redirected through Russian electronic warfare into neighboring countries like Estonia, Latvia, Finland. And that's caused a change of government in Latvia, for example, because the people and the coalition partners there said, we've got to do a better job in terms of defense. And that also tends to upset the alliance itself. The Russians are determined to try and divide Ukraine from the European Union and discredit both the European Union and NATO, and they use what we call hybrid warfare, disinformation techniques, sabotage. And so these are, in addition to the potential military threat that Russia poses, although they are preoccupied, of course, with their assault of Ukraine, this is what NATO is having to deal with. And that's certainly one of the topics will be discussed at the meeting of foreign ministers and at the bigger meeting of NATO leaders in July in Ankara.
0: Canada and the EU are stepping up on European defense as the U.S., as we've mentioned, is reducing its presence there for the time being under the Trump administration. Explain what that looks like, the stepping up European defense.
6: Well, it comes in terms basically two forms. It's both enlarging their military capacity, and that's hiring new troops, and also building the infrastructure necessary for defense, and as part of that, the industrial base, similar to what Canada is doing. We're now going to be making more, as the Prime Minister says, more made in Canada arms for Canadians, which we'll also sell to our European allies. And we're part of a European defense effort now that we share our industrial base. So we'll be buying things and making things that go into European made arms, and the Europeans are doing the same with Canada. So instead of depending on the United States, the big arms manufacturers in the United States, as we've done really since 1949, we'll be establishing our own defense industrial base. And that's important for resilience and autonomy within the NATO alliance.
0: And Ottawa is putting forward Canada's Chief of Defense, Jenny Carignan, as NATO's new top military advisor. Tell us about her and what this says about Canada's expanding role in European defense.
6: Sure. Well, she's a professional soldier, and she's been chief of defense staff for Canada, that is our principal military officer for the last couple of years. And she's seemed to be highly credible, and we held the position of the the chair of the military committee, which is analogous to the political side where our ambassador would be within the NATO council back in, I think, 2002, 2003 with Ray Hinoan. So we haven't run for that position for 20 plus years. And the government, I don't think, would have put her forward if they didn't feel she had a very good chance of winning the job. But I think, to your point, it underlines something the government, the Ukrainian government, has said that they want to do. We want to be more active internationally. And as the Prime Minister says, sort of values-based realism and Canada playing a useful role. And I think this is an example of putting a Canadian up to head a big job within an alliance that we are very much committed to. I think we're probably going to see more Canadians being put up for big international jobs, as we did in an earlier age following the Second World War, really into the 90s.
0: You mentioned Ankara, the Turkey summit that's happening in July, considered extremely important by the alliance. Talk a bit more about that. Why is that? And for you, what are you going to be watching ahead of that?
6: Watching to see what happens, comes out of this meeting. I think the alliance will take another they will be berated, but in more gentle terms than Mr. Trump would use, by the Secretary of State, Marco Rubio, to do more. And the Americans will say that they are preoccupied both with the war in Iran, and they expect the allies to do more to support them. Mr. Trump has certainly expressed his disappointment with the alliance for not coming to the support of the United States in his effort to clear the Strait of Hormuz. And so I think that see what the Americans are saying, and then see what is the stake. Because what you do is you get a report card of readiness within the NATO alliance, and you'll receive that from the Secretary General, Mark Rutte, who's the former Prime Minister of the Netherlands, at this meeting on the weekend. And that lays the groundwork for the meeting of the leaders come July, where again they'll talk about the readiness of NATO to meet the challenges and what they're doing in particular theaters. And certainly the Americans are going to put the support for what they're trying to do to keep freedom of navigation open in the Straits of Hormuz and the Red Sea, for example.
0: Colin, as always, really appreciate your insight on these things. Thank you so much.
6: My pleasure. Thank you.
0: Colin Robertson is a fellow at the Canadian Global Affairs Institute. He's also a former Canadian diplomat. We reached Colin in Ottawa this morning. You are listening to the Morning Edition. The time is getting up to 6:58. We send it over to Joe Pavia. He has a check on traffic and some headlines. Good morning.
1: Good morning, Craig. Still seeing that delay 85 southbound from the Bridgeport Road exit, and that is because of road work. Still blocking one lane, 85 southbound from Beaumont Lancaster to just past Victoria. The traffic map says that closure should be wrapping up very soon. Not really seeing any other issues on the commute this morning. Looking good on the drive between the region and Guelph on 78 from Stratford. Routes to the 401 and the 401 east and westbound are looking good this morning. In the news, researchers with the Northern Tornadoes Project have confirmed a downburst happened in East London during Tuesday's storm. The group says the downburst was rated EF1. It's the second lowest severity rating on the enhanced Fujita scale, with winds up to 145 kilometers an hour. And coming up on World Report, Uganda is suspending travel to and from neighboring Democratic Republic of Congo over concerns about Ebola.
0: Thanks, Joe. Now here is Josette Lafleur with some weather. Good morning.
2: Good morning, Craig. It's clear, sunny, 4 degrees in Kitchener, Waterloo, Cambridge, Guelph, 5 in Mount Forest, 8 in Stratford, 6 in Brantford, getting up to a sunny high of 15 today. Strong wind from the east at 30 kilometers per hour, gusting up to 50. Partly cloudy tonight with a low of 10, and those strong winds will persist right into Saturday. Saturday, periods of rain expected throughout the morning. High 12, UV index 2 or low. Showers Saturday night with strong winds and a low of 9.
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10: This is World Report. Good morning. I'm Mark Carcasol. Alberta Premier Danielle Smith says a question about separation will be added to October's referendum ballot, but it's not a straight independence vote. Instead, Albertans will be asked to choose between staying in Canada or directing the province to start the legal process for a future binding separation vote. CBC's Janice McGregor is in our parliamentary bureau. Janice, a lot of people are looking at this question. They're trying to figure out what Smith's strategy is. Unpack that for us.
11: Yeah, in the wake of mounting threats to both her leadership and potentially national unity, the premier last night seemed to be trying to call the question without actually calling the question. She said recent court decisions finding inadequate consent from First Nations, her government still appealing those, it makes it impossible to hold a binding referendum on Alberta independence right now. So instead, we have this more consultative question. Stephen Dion, the author of the Federal Clarity Act in the 90s, told CBC News last night that this fudgier wording may not trigger an intervention from Ottawa at this point, but in launching this campaign, perhaps an effort to appeal to or appease the independence camp, Danielle Smith also said she'll oppose what the separatists ultimately want.
12: I support Alberta remaining in Canada. That is how I would vote on separation in a provincial referendum. It is also the position of my government and my caucus.
11: In the wake of that statement that her caucus is going to campaign to stay in Canada, separatist leaders last night called for their supporters to start organizing against Smith at the riding level, doubling down on their vision of an independent Alberta, focusing on the U.S. instead of Ottawa's plans to diversify Alberta's economy. The wording of this double-barreled question is risky because it opens the door to voters thinking they can vote safely for independence as a protest vote because it's not binding. The only way to really put this to rest is going to be an overwhelming mandate to remain. So we'll see what mobilizes now on that side.
10: Janice McGregor in our parliamentary bureau. Thanks, Janice.
11: You're welcome.
10: Foreign Affairs Minister Anita Anand is calling the treatment of Canadians detained by Israel appalling. In a post on X, Anand shared that the activists have now arrived safely in Turkey and are receiving medical care. The 12 Canadians were part of the Global Samud Flotilla. They were apprehended by the Israeli Defense Forces in international waters earlier this week. Anand is condemning the mistreatment of those Canadians after videos of the group were posted online by far-right Israeli politician Itamar Ben-Gvir. Uganda is suspending travel to and from the neighboring Democratic Republic of Congo due to fears of an escalating Ebola outbreak. The epicenter of the virus in eastern DRC sits right along the border. The restrictions come as the disease continues its rapid spread. There's been an update from the World Health Organization this morning. They say health officials have already tracked more than 750 cases and 150 deaths thus far. Anna Cunningham has more.
13: Panic at an Ebola treatment center, filmed by a health worker in the northeastern Congolese town of Rampara. Protesters seen setting fire to tents where Ebola patients were in isolation. It's believed their anger was sparked when hospital staff refused to release the body of a popular soccer player for burial. Even after death, Ebola patients remain infectious. Dr. Abdou Sebouchiche, a senior health advisor at International Medical Corps, says they are fighting misinformation as well as the deadly virus. Dr. Sebouchiche says some locals say it's magic killing people. Others don't believe Ebola exists. The echoes of grief resound in the city of Bunia in Ituri province as the body of one Ebola victim is carried away by health workers in protective suits. The M23 rebel group that controls part of the east has now confirmed the first case of Ebola in South Kivu province, far from the epicenter in Ituri. Concerns about just how widespread this virus now is has hit training for the DRC's World Cup team. Its soccer camp in the capital, Kinshasa, now cancelled. Dr. Oliver Johnson from King's College London says this outbreak raises problems since the US pulled out of the World Health Organization under President Donald Trump.
14: A World Cup in the US is exactly the kind of time the US and the WHO would be joining up, but they're barely on speaking terms anymore.
13: The WHO is expected to give an update on the scale of this outbreak later today. Anna Cunningham, CBC News, London.
10: Chinese state media is reporting at least 20 people have died and dozens more are missing as torrential rain and floods soak parts of southern and central China. Forecasters say there's no immediate relief in sight either. Lisa Xing with that story.
15: In Enshi, a city in China's Hubei province, torrential rain has been coming down for days, causing flash floods. The worst storm this year, says state media. At least 21 people are dead, according to reports. Six died after a pickup truck fell into a flooded river. Others are still missing, while more than 16,000 residents had to evacuate their homes. Enshi resident Chen Qixiu says when they woke up in the morning and looked around, it was like an ocean. After an hour, the water flooded into the room. As excavators worked to clear debris, remove mud, and even residents, authorities say they've allocated millions of dollars for disaster relief and emergency responses. Over 5 days, rain fell across a massive area, 1,000 kilometers covering seven of the country's southwestern and central provinces. Parts of Guangxi got more than 800 millimeters of rain, the flooding forcing schools and businesses to close. It's okay, don't be afraid, said this worker to an elderly resident who was crying. The best outcome is if you're safe. Chinese meteorologists say the unusually large areas of rainfall are slow moving. More rain is expected in the south, including in Hong Kong. Lisa Sheng, CBC News, Toronto.
10: The Nova Scotia RCMP is facing some severe criticism for its handling of a sexual assault case involving a woman who was later murdered. Susie Butlin was killed by her neighbor in 2017, just weeks after her allegations of harassment and assault against him were dismissed by police. After examining the case, a federal watchdog agency concludes the investigation was seriously mishandled. CBC's Haley Ryan reports.
13: Someone had to fight for her.
12: For nearly a decade, Suzanne Davis has been pushing for justice for her best friend, Susie Butlin. The 58-year-old woman was at her home on Nova Scotia's North Shore, near Tatamagush, when her neighbor, Ernie Jr. Duggan, shot and killed her. The same man, she told the RCMP, had sexually assaulted her and been harassing her for weeks.
13: She was literally stalked and, you know, just not believed.
12: Police concluded there wasn't enough evidence. On Thursday, the CRCC released a scathing report that found serious issues with how police handled every aspect of Butlin's case. Its 72 findings say there were grounds to lay sex assault charges against Duggan.
16: Like, why does this keep happening?
12: Retired RCMP member Kathy Mansley was the one who filed a complaint to the CRCC in the fall of 2021. She came forward after Davis spoke out about Butlin's case in the aftermath of Nova Scotia's mass shooting in April 2020. Some of the RCMP officers who were involved in the Portapique tragedy were the same officers who ignored Butlin.
16: I couldn't sleep at night knowing that, you know, this lady should still be alive and with her family and her friends.
12: The report makes 79 recommendations, including creating specialized units to monitor all sexual assault cases.
16: This means that Susan Butlin did not die in vain. That is a big one.
12: RCMP Commissioner Mike Duame says he accepts nearly all of the report's recommendations and says the force has started taking steps to address them. Haley Ryan, CBC News, Halifax.
10: And in British Columbia, a man has been sentenced in what officials call the most prolific case of voyeurism ever prosecuted in this country. Police say it involves hundreds of female victims whose images were posted online. Jana Bailan has more from Victoria.
17: 652 women and girls. That's how many victims Saanich police have been able to identify in thousands of images and videos captured by 39-year-old Yin Yang Derek Chan. Police say the materials were uploaded to a popular image-based social media app. A detective was made aware of the photos and videos being posted from the Saanich area. The investigation led to Chan, who has a previous voyeurism conviction. While executing a search warrant at Chan's home, police found devices containing thousands of photos photos and hours of video. Chan was arrested again in January 2025. Months later, he pleaded guilty to voyeurism-related offenses. Ninu Kang, executive director of Ending Violence Association of BC, describes the toll on victims.
18: It impacts you for the rest of your life. Any space that you go, you just don't feel safe. You just don't know if this will happen to you again.
17: Chan has been sentenced to 4.5 years in prison. The court has also ordered he be placed on the sex offender registry for 20 years. John Obailon, CBC News, Victoria.
10: And that's the latest national and international news from World Report. I'm Mark Carcasol. This is CBC News.
19: 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Slay!
0: Good morning, I'm Craig Norris. It's Friday, May 22nd. The time now is 7:10. Coming right up here on The Morning Edition, well, it has been a staple of network television since the 50s. But it may soon be curtains for late-night talk shows. CBC's Jason Osler explains why in just a moment.

0: You will hear that. And of course, a lot more. We have some great tunes to get to in the show. All the information you need to start your Friday morning. Joe Pavia checks on traffic and shares some headlines. First, though, it's over to Josette Lafleur with our weather. Good morning, Josette.
1: Good morning, Craig. It's clear, sunny, 6 degrees in Kitchener-Waterloo, Cambridge, Guelph, Mount Forest, 8 in Stratford and Brantford. We are expected to get up to a sunny high of 15 today with the UV index sitting at 8 or very high. It is looking like it's going to be quite the windy day. Wind from the east at 30 kilometers per hour, gusting up to 50 throughout the day right into the evening. Tonight, partly cloudy with a low of 10.
0: Thank you. Now it's over to Joe Pavia with some traffic and some of the stories he's working on for the 7:30 newscast. Good morning, Joe.
2: Good morning, Craig. Still seeing it is heavy 85 southbound from the Bridgeport Road exit to pass Lancaster, and that's because of road work that is happening from, there are closures, lane closures from Lancaster to Victoria. That was supposed to be wrapped up by about 7 o'clock, according to the traffic map that I'm looking at. We'll give you some updates there when they happen. Other than that, not really seeing any major volume issues this hour around the region. City streets are building in Guelph, Kitchener, Waterloo, and Cambridge. Not hearing of any delays on transit routes this hour. In the news, former Kitchener neurologist Jeffrey Sloka is facing two new charges. According to court documents obtained by CBCKW, the alleged incidents date back almost 15 years. Sloka was recently acquitted of 48 counts of sexual assault by an Ontario judge. I'll have details on those stories and others at 7:30.
0: Thanks, Joe. Well, it's been as much a part of network television as the news and the weather. The late-night talk show with a host in a suit, a monologue, a desk, a band, gags, celebrity guests. But one of the biggest of those programs ended for good last night, and it's leaving bigger questions about whether the format can even last. CBC's Jason Osler has more.
3: This week marks the end of an era for late-night TV programming. The Late Show, taped at the Ed Sullivan Theater in New York City since 1993, is done. It first aired on CBS with host David Letterman until he retired in 2015 and Stephen Colbert took the reins. But the network says viewership and revenue has declined and the show isn't sustainable. Others believe it's censorship, with new ownership unhappy about Colbert's political critiques. Regardless, it's left the industry wondering whether late-night talk shows will last much longer, something Colbert had some fun with when he was joined recently by the other late-night hosts, such as Jimmy Fallon and Seth Meyers.
4: Who is most likely to be doing a Cash for Gold commercial in the next 5 years?
3: David Letterman, speaking with the New York Times, said of the format, quote, "I would be surprised if it lasts more than a year or so," end quote. Jimmy Kimmel, speaking backstage at this year's Critics' Choice Awards, wasn't quite as pessimistic, but does believe the format will change.
5: Maybe it won't be as big. Maybe there won't be big bands welcoming the host to the stage. Maybe there won't be 15 writers, but I think there will be some version of a late-night talk show.
3: Zoe Druick is a professor in the School of Communication at Simon Fraser University. She says the Late Show coming to an end is significant.
6: This is a big moment and a big change, but actually I think the question is more like, why did it last this long?
3: She says when you consider how much broadcasting has changed over the years, it's hard to believe late-night talk shows have endured. While thought of as a male-dominated space for hosts, the pioneer of the format was a woman, Faye Emerson. Beginning in 1949, she interviewed big names and started the trend of reading viewer mail.
7: Dear Miss Emerson, with summer a month away, I'm faced with a situation that comes up every year at this time.
3: The format would see something closer to what we're used to now in 1954.
8: From New York City, the National Broadcasting Company presents Tonight, starring Steve Allen.
3: The Tonight Show would set the template, particularly once Johnny Carson took over in the early 60s. Zoe Druick says for decades, that was how you knew you made it.
6: During those years, I mean, getting onto Carson was a mark of incredible success. He was like a pop culture gatekeeper at that time.
3: And it also unified audiences at the end of the day.
6: It started that ability for us to kind of laugh together, normatively kind of criticizing what's going on in the news, what's going on in the political sphere.
3: But now, in a very splintered media landscape, it's not possible to unify anymore. I hit the streets to find out whether people enjoy late-night talk shows today.
9: I think some of them are cringy, but I think Stephen Colbert is okay.
3: Have you ever actually watched the show?
9: No, just clips.
10: I was a fan of Craig Ferguson for a while. Overall, I find the shows are still appealing, but at this point, it's just clips. It's tough to just sit down watching opening monologues when they're talking about stuff that you don't want to listen to.
11: I do watch Jimmy Fallon. I don't ever watch full versions of the shows. I do enjoy them. I do think they're funny, but I wouldn't miss it.
3: Zoe Druick says it's interesting that people are still willing to watch, but mostly in clip form on social media. That puts the shows alongside just about everything else.
6: If those clips weren't coming, they would get what they needed in terms of good comedy about relevant topics elsewhere.
3: Druick explains where.
6: I think particularly they're getting it in the podcast space. People still want those parasocial relationships with a host and bring them interesting celebrity guests.
3: And while she doesn't have a crystal ball, that may well be the direction for late night talk.
6: The future is probably they can provide elements of these genres in shorter formats because that seems to be what people are more interested in. But I don't know. It's a dodgy business to predict the future.
3: And an even dodgier business to make big money in today as the curtain closes on The Late Show with Stephen Colbert.
12: It's Stephen Colbert!
3: And possibly the entire late night talk show format as we know it. For CBC Radio, I'm Jason Osler.
0: Thanks for that, Jason. 7:17 now here on the Morning Edition. 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Still to come just after the 7:30 news, as the weather warms up, many of us will turn to lighter tasting and fruit-forward drinks. While some like watermelon daiquiris or maybe frozen margaritas, Radlers and fruit beers are also options. We'll find out more when food columnist Jasmine Mangalacero joins us at 7:40. In the weather, we are going to get up to a high of 15 today. It will be sunny, but it will also be windy. Pretty steady winds around 30 kilometers an hour blowing in from the east. They will be gusting up to 40 and even 50 kilometers an hour today. Right now, we're sitting under a sunny sky at 6 degrees. Coming up on Thursday, June 25th at Maxwell's Concerts and Events, they're doing something that they do from time to time, Indie Music Night, so that, you know, some smaller bands and artists can get up on that great stage at Maxwell's and perform. There's one, the one happening on June 25th also has Christian Miles on the bill. Here he is with Everything We Do.

0: Christian Miles with Everything We Do. He's performing as part of the Indie Music Night. That's happening Thursday, June 25th at Maxwell's Concerts and Events. 7:22 now on the Morning Edition. My name's Craig Norris. Well, when you're playing team sports, coordination is key. Players and coaches need to be on the same page. It turns out the same thing applies to organizing amateur sports across the province. Things like making sure all the t-ball teams and hockey league are running according to the rules and setting standards for safety and fair access to facilities. According to a new report, Ontario is not playing that game very well. Kyle Rich is an associate professor of sports management at Brock University in St. Catharines. He led the research. We find him in Toronto this morning. Good morning, Kyle.
1: Hey, Greg. Thanks for having me.
0: Thank you for being there. This report stems from a summit with amateur sports organizations from Ontario. What kinds of problems and obstacles did you find?
1: Yeah, so we brought together that group of leaders last fall, and we talked about a range of issues. So everything from the leadership and coordination at the provincial and community level to issues around how to promote kind of safe and inclusive sport experiences for people. And the overarching really takeaway there was that we have a system that's really fragmented. So we have organizations who are doing different things, not working together, and are really kind of moving along these paths in different ways because we don't have a unified kind of direction or strategy that we're working on. So what that means is we don't know really what's happening in these different organizations, and we're not able to ensure that these different kind of policy directions or objectives are being implemented.
0: So those problems you're talking about, what do they look like in practicality on the ground? How do they play out?
1: Yeah, so I would say the ecosystem of community sport in the province has gotten really, really complex in the last 6 or 7 years. So unsurprisingly, the pandemic led to all kinds of disruptions that have made it really difficult for organizations, particularly around facility access. So we had a lot of kind of grandfathering practices where, the same organizations would have the same time slots and facilities for a long time. But when the pandemic disrupted everything, we came back in waves and not every organization came back at the same time. So that mixed up that access piece, and we still haven't figured out the best ways to go back around that. Some of the other issues that we we've had Rowan's Law, which is concussion legislation that's rolled out in the province. So all organizations are supposed to be treating and managing concussions and return to play in the exact same way. And we've also had changes around governance and then many kind of safe sport policies or initiatives that have come through from the national levels as well. So these organizations are all dealing with all these things in different ways. But without kind of ensuring that we're doing it the same or complying, we don't know which organizations are doing these things and which ones aren't. So what that means is if you're a parent looking for your kid to go play sports somewhere, you can't really be sure. You may not know where to look to even ensure that these things are happening or playing out the way that they should be in the club. And then you might lose trust in the system, right? You might have a bad experience. I think that all sport is bad experiences when there are organizations out there who are doing a really good job and providing really amazing experiences for people.
0: How are these problems then affecting people who actually play these sports?
1: Yeah, so there's really good research from the Coaches Association of Ontario that says that, by and large, athletes and many parents just want sport to be fun, right? They want it to be a place where they can go and have a good time and play with their friends. And all of these kind of governance rules that we have laid out are ideally set out to try to preserve that and help it. I think the unfortunate thing is if we have no way of ensuring compliance with these, what it means is we're not going to find out how good or bad those things are until something maybe really bad happens, right? Until we have a major accident or a really big news story. And that's something that we don't really want to see, right? We want to ensure that things are good so that we don't get to that point.
0: What are you hearing from coaches and athletes about this?
1: Yeah, so as I said, I think the coaches and athletes, athletes especially, really just want sport to be fun, right? They want it to be good. Mm-hmm. I think, unfortunately, we don't know what we don't know. So if clubs are operating in a certain way, sometimes we just take

0: So I think it really varies based on, you know, where you're from, what kind of sport you're playing, and what the clubs in that region are doing.
1: So most other provinces have a centralized, provincially funded organization to oversee amateur sports. How does that work, and are they avoiding the problems that you're describing?
0: Yeah, so I think every region would say they have their own problems, right? I think everybody is trying their best to do these things, but they are big kind of complex issues. But yeah, as you mentioned, most provinces and territories have a central kind of multi-sport organization. So imagine a Sport Manitoba or a Sport Nova Scotia. And what they do is they oversee and support all the provincial sport organizations to kind of navigate these changes as they happen. So what that means is if instead of having every PSO have to figure out how we do safe sport or figure out what that looks like in our organization, you have someone who's an expert at the central organization who's able to develop resources to work with the PSOs to ensure that that works so that it can be a kind of more efficient or effective way of doing it when they're centralized and you have someone who really knows what they're doing instead of many, many people trying to figure out how we do this and what it needs to look like for me and my clubs that are affiliated.
1: Kyle, we literally have 30 seconds, unfortunately, before we get to news, but this requires buy-in, right? From all these recommendations that are in this report. What kind of buy-in do we need for this to happen?
0: Yeah, you know, change only happens when we have the political will behind it. So the way these organizations work is determined by how provincial policymakers want to address it. So what we're asking, if people can go online, check out our report. If you agree and want to see some of those recommendations move forward, we've got a spot where you can click the link and send a letter to your MPP as well as to the Minister of Sport. And so we'd love to get a lot of voices in the chorus, just echoing that, you know, sport is important in our communities and we want to do it well and we want to see people thrive in sport in Ontario. So we'd love to have people send some letters and put this on policymakers' radar.
1: Right. Where can they do that?
0: If you Google Ontario Sport Community Report, you'll see my website. You can go on there and you can click that link to either download the report or go right to the letter writing tool.
1: Great stuff, Kyle. Thanks for this.
0: Thank you so much for having me.
1: Kyle Rich teaches sports management at Brock University. We reached him in Toronto this morning. 7:30, here's Joe Pavia with CBC News.
2: Thank you, Craig. Sunny and 6 degrees right now. Look for sunshine today, and it's going to be windy, the high 15. Good morning. Former Kitchener neurologist Jeffrey Sloka is facing 2 new charges of sexual assault. The charges are separate from the 48 Sloka was acquitted of in April. CBC KW's Carmen Grollo has the details.
3: Ex-neurologist Jeffrey Sloka was in a Kitchener courtroom again earlier this week facing 2 new counts of sexual assault. According to court documents obtained by CBC News, the alleged incidents date back almost 15 years, with one complainant saying the sexual assault happened between August 2011 and February 2013. A second complainant alleges the sexual assault happened in June of 2013. The names of the complainants cannot be made public due to a publication ban. The charges are separate from the 48 counts of sexual assault Sloka was acquitted of in April and come at the same time when Crown prosecutors are appealing that decision, asking for a new trial and for all acquittals to be set aside. During that trial, the court heard from witnesses that Sloka asked patients to undress so he could perform physical or skin examinations, including breast and pelvic exams. Patients detailed what they said were unnecessary exams and touching. The judge in that case said each patient provided unreliable evidence to some degree. Sloka is expected to be back in court at the end of July. Carmen Grillo, CBC News, Kitchener.
2: The Kitchener Rangers will be waking up in Kelowna, BC today and prepare for their first game of the Memorial Cup tonight against the host team, the Kelowna Rockets. The Rangers are coming off a big win at the OHL Championships. Rangers goalie Christian Kirsch says the team is going to keep playing the way they have all season.
4: Everything's the same thing. You don't change a thing. I mean, played really well during the playoffs right now, so there's not a thing I'm going to change. So, yeah. Keep working.
2: This is the Rangers' 7th appearance at the Memorial Cup and the first time in 18 years they've made it in. The tournament brings together teams from the Ontario Hockey League, Western Hockey League, and the Quebec Maritimes Junior Hockey League. Tonight's game between Kitchener and Kelowna will air on TSN at 9 p.m. Eastern. An addictions treatment center in Toronto says they're increasingly worried about wait times for publicly funded beds and a lack of funding for recovery. Renaissance provides support for those impacted by addiction.

0: Action, and its staff say the demand for government-funded treatment has far outpaced capacity and remains severely underfunded compared to other addiction interventions. Kelly Holt is a psychotherapist and an assistant manager at Renaissance.
1: I think we've seen an increased demand for treatment with more complex cases, and people are coming in more often unhoused. And it's really, that's one of the challenges, is finding places for women to go once they're done here. And an increased demand for the Ministry of Health paid programs.
0: The Ministry of Health says it's making record investments in more mental health and wraparound supports, including building 29 homeless and addictions recovery treatment hubs across Ontario, adding 500 addiction recovery beds and 1,200 supportive housing units. We're learning more about what caused that widespread damage in East London during Tuesday's severe thunderstorms. Researchers with Western University's Northern Tornadoes Project says a downburst was responsible. The late afternoon thunderstorms led to tornado warnings across London and Woodstock, as well as Brantford and Waterloo region. Dave Sills is the director of the Northern Tornadoes Project. He says a survey in East London found a damage track roughly 9 kilometers long and around 1 kilometer wide. It's estimated the downburst had winds around 145 kilometers an hour, putting it at EF1 on the enhanced Fujita scale.
2: Trafalgar and Clark was close to the center of that damage. There was damage ranging from part of an apartment building roof came off, lots of trees down, as you probably saw in the photos and videos, 6 power poles snapped in half. It's that kind of damage which, you know, gets you into the EF1.
0: A tornado was confirmed in Tuesday's storm southeast of London in a place called Derwent. The Kitchener-Waterloo Art Gallery is celebrating 70 years this weekend with a free 2-day event. The event, called Rooted, is centered around the official opening of the gallery's community gardens. Darren Dowell is the curator of KWAG. He says all the workshops this weekend will be about gardening and the natural world.
3: There's so much that you can gain just from participating in the workshops that we have, learning a little bit more about the exhibitions, even the physiological benefits of just getting your hand into soil and having that direct interaction with the earth.
0: The 2-day event will include a seedling exchange, plant pot decorating, and a youth art market. You can find out more about it on kwag.ca and their website, or also stick around to the morning edition, 7:50. Darren Dowell will be on the show. That's the news from CBC Kitchener-Waterloo. I'm Joe Pavia.
4: Thank you, Joe. Are you going to stick around?
0: I'm going to stick around.
4: Yeah.
0: It'll be nice. Yeah, it's a good time here.
4: Yeah.
0: Yeah.
4: You're overselling it now, but okay.
0: Okay. Oh, yeah, it's all right.
4: It shows that with some weather.
5: It is a sunny 6 degrees in Kitchener-Waterloo, Cambridge, Guelph, Mount Forest, Aidan-Stratford, and Brantford, getting up to a sunny high of 15 today with strong wind from the east at 30 kilometers per hour, gusting up to 50. Tonight, we drop down to a low of 10 under a partly cloudy sky. Saturday's expected to be cloudy with periods of rain throughout the morning, strong wind from the east, high 12, showers in the evening, strong wind and a low of 9. And then Sunday is looking like another cloudy day, 40% chance of showers, high 19, low 11.
4: 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Good morning, John.
6: Hi there.
4: So after a convincing win for the Montreal Canadiens to open up the Stanley Cup Eastern Conference Final.
6: Yeah, the Carolina Hurricanes were coming off the longest postseason break in more than a century, 11 days. And it really showed they were pretty rusty. They played their worst game of the playoffs. The Canadiens blew them out of Raleigh, 6-2 the final. 4 of the goals came in the first period. And 2 from Juraj Slafkovský in the third, just to make sure. Montreal coach Martin Saint-Louis.
7: The group felt after game one in Buffalo that emotionally we weren't where we needed to be. And it's not something that I felt personally, because I'm not in the dressing room for that long. I come in, speak to the team, you know, but like I'm not in there. So they handled that on their own, you know. And I feel as a coach, you don't need to try to control everything. You have to lean on the, you know, your group, the leaders and stuff. And they must have done that.
6: Game 2 in Raleigh Saturday night, and game 2 of the Western Final tonight in Denver, Colorado trailing Vegas 1-0. Canada stayed unbeaten, but just barely, at the World Men's Hockey Championship. Kitchener's Mark Scheifele, 3 goals, including the winner in overtime. Canada coming back to beat Norway 6-5. Ryan O'Reilly's goal in the final 2 minutes tied the game. Here is Mark Scheifele.
8: You know, that wasn't how we drew it up, that's for sure. But, you know, give credit to Norway. You know, they played a hard game. It was nice to be able to get the win out of that one. Yeah, I think this tournament's all about that. It's about, you know, going through that adversity, you know, going through things that, you know, you don't expect to happen. But that only, you know, bonds the team even more, you know, brings us closer together and, you know, be able to rally behind it. And, you know, now on to the next one.
6: Yeah, Canada's on the ice again today at 10:20 a.m. Eastern against Slovenia. And we've got the Memorial Cup, the Major Junior, Canadian Major Junior Championship, getting underway tonight in Kelowna. The OHL champion Kitchener Rangers face the host team, the Kelowna Rockets. Kitchener head coach Jussi Ahokas says he has a couple of players on his team with Memorial Cup experience. One of them, Sam O'Reilly. The other, Jared Woolley. Here is Coach Ahokas on that.
9: They're both winners. Sam, three-time OHL champion, Mem Cup champion. They bring a lot of experience. Both great persons. They bring a lot of leadership. 19-year-old players. They've been here. They've seen it, what it takes to win. So it's, I would say, a really big factor for us that we got them.
6: So Kitchener-Kelowna tonight, the Western champion Everett Silvertips will play the Quebec Maritimes champion Chicoutimi tomorrow. All games, by the way, are at 9 p.m. this week.
4: And in Minnesota, in the WNBA, the Toronto Tempo winning streak came to an end.
6: Yeah, they had won their last two road games, but the Lynx took care of things last night, 100-72. Lynx had a balanced attack, five players in double digits. Canadian Kia Nurse led Toronto with 23 off the bench. And the Tempo returned home to host the other expansion team, Portland, on Sunday. Tempo now 3-3. NBA playoffs, New York Knicks went up 2-0 in the Eastern Final, beat Cleveland 109-93. Knicks are trying to get to the finals for the first time since 1999. Game 3 in Cleveland Saturday. San Antonio, home to Oklahoma City tonight. Game 3 of the Western Final, which is tied at 1.
4: And Toronto Blue Jays shut out the Yankees to split the 4-game series.
6: Yeah, 2-0 the final. The Jays went to their bullpen for starters and ending it. Spencer Miles held New York to just 3 hits over 4 1/3 innings. Braden Fisher, rookie Adam Macko, also got into the game along with Tyler Rogers and Jeff Hoffman. Kevin Gausman gets the start for the Jays when they host an interleague series against Pittsburgh starting tonight at Rogers Center. And, of course, we've got the Canadian Grand Prix this weekend at Circuit Jean-Villeneuve in Montreal. Event runs today through Sunday. They're calling for rain, periods of rain Sunday. That should make things interesting. Race coverage is at 3:30 Eastern on TSN5. And Kyle Busch, a two-time Cup Series champion who won more races than anyone across NASCAR's three National Series, has died. Just 41 years old, he apparently died after being hospitalized. No cause of death was given. And we've got the French Open tennis starting Sunday. Both Victoria Mboko and Leila Fernandez will be seeded on the women's side. Mboko beat Fernandez at the tune-up tournament, the Strasbourg tournament yesterday. And Canadian golfer Mackenzie Hughes is in the mix early at the PGA's Byron Nelson. He shot an opening round 6-under, 2 strokes back of the leader, Brooks Koepka. So good luck to the Kitchener Rangers tonight, and we'll talk to you next week.
4: Great. Thanks, John.
6: Bye.
4: There's John Hancock with CBC Sports. 7:41 now on the show. The warmer weather may have some of us reaching for something cool and fruity to sip on. And Waterloo Region is full of local craft breweries, creating a range of beers and ales that feature some of our favorite summer fruits. And while fruit beers are not new, they have been growing in popularity over the last few years. CBC KW's food columnist Jasmine Mangalacero hopped over and chatted with some local brewers. She's here to share what she learned. Good morning, Jasmine.
10: Good morning.
4: There are some old school beer drinkers who are probably rolling their eyes right now when we say fruit beers.
10: Yeah, well, I've learned fruit beers can be divisive. It seems to be an either you like it or you don't situation. But fruit has been in beers for thousands of years, beginning in ancient Egypt and China, whereas hops have only been used in beer since the 9th century AD. Now, not everyone who goes to a tap room actually likes beer. Maybe they're hanging out with friends, but don't like the malty, hoppy, or yeasty flavors. Since fruit can mask some of the bitterness or play up some of the hops' fruity notes, fruit beers may be an option. So I thought, with the weather supposedly warming up, I'd talk to folks at Kitchener's TWB and Short Finger to find out about their fruit beers.
4: Well, it's sunnier, at least.
10: Yeah.
4: I know that's not as good as warm. So what goes into creating a fruit beer?
10: Peter Collins is the head brewer and a co-owner at TWB. Their offerings change regularly. Currently, they've got their Mousse à la Moue with peach, and they'll have Nice Things, which is their raspberry wheat beer. Peter says there are different points in the process when you can add whole fruits, purees, or juices, depending on the flavor profile you want. When creating a fruit beer, you can start with either the fruit or the beer. If you're starting with the beer, he says you want to work with the flavors that are already present. Hops add different notes like stone fruits, tropical fruits, berries, as well as others like spice, resinous, or grassy notes. Here, Peter's talking about the Mousse à la Moue with peach.
11: That New England IPA and the hops that we're using for it and the yeast already have a fair bit of that stone fruit, peachy, nectarine kind of flavor and aroma to it. So peach is a natural add-on to that to complement and sort of boost those flavors.
10: On the flip side, when Peter starts with fruit, he wants a beer that lets those additions shine.
11: We want the base beer to just support and stay out of the way. So an example of that we have, we do a beer called Nice Things, and it's a raspberry wheat beer. The base style being an American wheat beer, which is a good style on its own. It's a very low-key style.
10: Peter said if the fruit is added too close to packaging, it might not ferment out, so you've trapped active fruit, yeast, and sugar, and that's how you can end up with exploding cans.
4: Oh, nice. So for many people, a Shandy or a Radler is a perfect summer drink.
10: Yeah, Shandy and Radler are sometimes used interchangeably, but they're basically a cocktail with equal-ish parts, light and refreshing beer and lemonade for Radlers, or lemony soda, or even ginger beer for Shandy. I spoke with another Peter over at TWB, Pete Beginsky, who blends their Radlers. He explained how he layers the flavors in the tank.
12: Fruit goes in first, then the lemonade, then the beer. And it, all of that then gets blended and mixed as the beer is getting added, because it's going through everything that's already been sitting in the tank or the keg.
10: Pete said Radlers have a relatively short life depending on the fruit.
12: Any fruits that are high in pectin, when it sits too long in the Radler, it actually, the lemonade, the acidity just destroys it and pulls all of the flavoring ingredients out. And you'll start pouring off, and what used to be a pink Radler with lots of raspberry is just coming out clear.
10: So while the lemon stays, other fruits like raspberry, blueberry, peach all seem to disappear after about 2 or 3 weeks. This month, their Honey Lemon Radler is supporting Family and Children's Services Lemon Loop, and TWB just released their raspberry Swirl Radler made with raspberry lemonade and vanilla.
4: And you mentioned Short Finger as well. What are they doing?
10: Owner Rob Hearn has a brew project called Lando. Yes, named after Lando Calrissian from Star Wars. Basically, he's taking Lando, which is based on a Belgian lambic sour style, and then explores how it transforms through different iterations of blending and barrel aging, sometimes for up to 3 years.
13: It comes out and it's blended with fresh saison that we just made, or it will be blended with a pale ale, or I put it on fruit, or take different barrels and blend them together to try and give different flavors and different layers on top of it.
10: Some of the barrels are neutral, and others were used to age Chardonnay, gin, or red wines. Lando pulls those flavors, and afterwards, Rob will start fruiting or dry hopping the beer. One batch was re-fermented on pressed Riesling grapes and dry hopped to create a grape ale he called Noble Rot.
13: Softer than traditional fruit beers, as people would kind of think of them, and definitely kind of fall, at least ours, falls maybe closer to natural wine vibes than people would consider a fruit beer, but Yeah, they're fun.
10: You'll find the running list of about 36 Landos on his site. Not all are available, so you'll need to ask. But on Shortfinger's anniversary, Rob releases 3 new Landos. And this year, that will be on June 20th.
4: Oh, okay. Okay, before we let you go here, what's this week's shout-out?
10: I mentioned TWB's in the Lemon Loop. It's part of Family and Children's Services Lemonade fundraiser. There are 11 local cafes and brewers offering lemony drinks, with proceeds going to the FACS. The tap rooms are offering alcoholic drinks, and cafes have none. 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
4: Very cool. Thanks for this.
10: Thank you.
4: That's the Morning Edition's food columnist, Jasmine Mangalacero. Her online column will be posted to our website tomorrow morning. So over to Joe Pavia now at 7:47 with a check on traffic. Good morning, Joe.
0: Good morning, Craig. Getting a bit busier this hour. I do want to update you that road work, 85 southbound from Lancaster to Victoria, the lane closures are gone. There is a backup, though, coming from University Avenue heading southbound on 85, and that is just before Lancaster. It's, the map says there's road work happening there, but doesn't look like there's any closures. Also, picking up along 7 between Breslau and Guelph, and also 24 approaching Wellington Road 32. And I'm seeing a lone collision on the 401 eastbound just before Townline Road. Does not appear to be any backups there, Craig.
4: Thanks, Joe. Now here's Josette with some weather. Good morning.
5: Good morning, Craig. It's sunny, 6 degrees, getting up to a sunny high of 15 today, with strong wind from the east at 30 kilometers per hour, gusting up to 50.
4: Thanks.

0: That's a bit of J.J. Wilde's mess to make. She is performing on June 30th in Cambridge at Whistlebear Golf Club. It's their 25th anniversary. And that's a bit, they're having a big party on June 30th. Our Lady Peace is also on that bill. 7:50 now here on the show. Well, the Kitchener-Waterloo Art Gallery has been in the community for 70 years, and they're celebrating with a free weekend of art, music, and mutual aid. To tell us more about it, I'm joined by Darren Duell, curator of KWAG, and Kieran Schmidt, a member of KWAG Youth Council. Good morning to both of you.
1: Morning. Thanks for having us.
0: Thanks for being here. So, Darren, we'll start with you. Before we get to the events, tell me a little more about KWAG's history in the community. 70 years, that is a long time.
1: Yeah, absolutely. You don't get to be 70 years old as a not-for-profit public art gallery if you're not thinking about working in and caring for the community. And that's the story of KWAG right from the very beginning, back even before our humble beginnings in the bike shed 70 years ago. The story actually started with a really innovative, forward-looking group of women who wanted to have a collection of world-class Canadian art here in Waterloo Region for the community. And that gallery didn't exist yet, and they were already collecting work. And their focus at the time was collecting the best of the work of that moment, the best of contemporary art, which today we now look back at those as really significant moments in art history. And that's the same mission we continue today of working with the art of today, thinking about the issues and the themes and topics that artists are invested in, and programming around that.
0: So you said, you know, you don't get to be 70 years old and successful as a gallery without thinking about the community. So after what everything you just said there, is that why, I mean, because this weekend is sort of a giving back to the community. Is that why this was the vibe of this?
1: Definitely. You know, the Garden of Resilience grew literally out of an exhibition series that we did called SOS, A Story of Survival. And that exhibition asked a lot of big questions about what survival is and what it looks like today as the world faces increasing crises around the world. And it's easy to do an exhibition about that and to pat yourself on the back and think that that was the job done. But we wanted to think about what lasts after the exhibition closes. And a garden, to me, was a perfect response. It addresses survival. It addresses resiliency. It's based in a neighborhood where 10% of our neighbors face food insecurity on an annual basis. And what seems like a really small gesture, these 10 plots on the side of the gallery, is actually a really radical platform for coming together, for intergenerational sharing, to think about urban farming on different scales and get food out into people's minds, into our bodies, working with it, hands in soil, the physiological benefits of that. It's, you know, every bit that you give into it, it's just like the arts. Every dollar that you invest into a garden gives back so much more.
0: Right. So, Kieran, talk about the role of the Youth Council at KWAG.
2: Yeah, well, Youth Council is for any creative minds from ages 13 to 18 hoping to get involved with the art gallery and with the community. We meet biweekly and take part in free workshops and event planning for KWAG. And when they asked us what we want to do this season to help with this weekend, this event, then right away we said youth market. We would love to put on our very own market and get some of our own art businesses into the community and get more young people to the gallery.
0: Yeah, tell us about that. I mean, tell us more about the youth art market. What can people expect there?
2: Well, we have 15 vendors, all of which are members of Youth Council. We have so many different kinds of art. We have prints, zines, stickers, keychains, baked goods, so much crochet. Oh, my goodness.
0: Wait a second. What is so much crochet?
2: Like a lot of, yeah, a lot of members are doing crochet. Like, there was one, and then everyone jointly were like, oh, we have crochet, too. Like, flowers and clothing and plushies, like,
0: nice.
2: But there's really something for everyone.
0: Wow. So let's get to the weekend. Darren, what can people look forward to? We know there's lots of crochet, I just heard, so.
1: Well, it's a very ambitious weekend. We're hoping to accomplish a lot, but really something for all ages. We have a whole bunch of free workshops. There's some workshops that do require registration, but still free, and you can go onto our website right now and check out everything and hold your spot if that's something that you're interested in. Saturday sort of culminates with a picnic. It seems like it's going to be a bit wet this weekend, but everything is rain or shine. If it's raining, we'll move inside. That's everything is going ahead no matter what. Picnic will be catered by Romana Cafe, and that leads right into Guelph-based band Shebad will be performing at KWAG. We're extremely excited about that. And Sunday morning, we announce year two, Gardener in Residence. It's we're very excited to spill the beans. I think everybody's going to be very interested in the year of programming, and all of those workshops and events will also be go live on Sunday for people to sign up for.
0: KWAG also launched an exhibition earlier this year called Sharing the Passion, 70 Years of Building the Collection. Tell us about some of the pieces that we'll be able to see.
1: Absolutely. It's we picked 70 works, 70 years, that makes sense. But instead of thinking about the exhibition chronologically or formally in terms of art history, what we decided to do was look at the collection and unpack the stories of how a collection like this comes to be. Institutions like ours don't have budgets to just be going out and purchasing work that addresses our mandate or works that we know are strong. We just don't have that capacity. And so what the collection becomes is a story of relations. It's your collection. It's the collection for Waterloo Region. We are just charged to care for it. But really, it's those are your stories. They're your contributions. It's your collection. And we hope that people come in and explore those, read the labels, and maybe find an image of themselves somewhere in this process of building a collection and building a gallery together.
0: And it keeps growing.
1: Absolutely. Right? Yeah. We're just over 4,400 works now.
0: Jeez. Wow. So, Kieran, outside of this weekend, something like this weekend, what does having access to something like the Youth Council have for you?
2: Well, the art gallery has so many. They really take into consideration what the members want to do. We have so many freedom and so much freedom, so many opportunities. And we've been working on, we've had workshops. The first session of this season, we did a printmaking workshop, but we also have visited studios of artists, local artists. And last season, the event they planned was an exhibition for youth.
0: That's amazing. Where can people find out more info about this, Darren?
1: All on our social media, on our website. Everything is there. Drop in the gallery. Give us a shout at Visitor Services. Happy to tell you more about it.
0: It sounds like a really cool weekend. Thanks, both of you, for coming in to talk about this.
2: Thanks so much.
1: See you there.
0: That is Darren Duell, curator of KWAG, and Kieran Schmidt, a member of the KWAG Community Council, Youth Council. Rooted is a free festival this weekend celebrating art, music, and mutual aid. It is at the Kitchener-Waterloo Art Gallery. We send it over to Josette Lafleur now. I heard Darren mention some rain this weekend. Josette has some weather for us.
3: That's right, Craig. Not raining right now. It's 6 degrees and sunny in Kitchener-Waterloo, Cambridge, Guelph, Mount Forest, Aden, Stratford, and Brantford. Getting up to a sunny high of 15 today with strong wind from the east at 30 kilometers per hour, gusting up to 50. We drop down to a low of 10 tonight, and there is showers expected throughout the weekend, both on Saturday and Sunday, Craig.
0: Thanks. Here's Joe with some traffic. Good morning, Joe.
4: Craig, seeing a traffic crash on, just on Fisher Hallman approaching Ottawa this hour. It is getting busy. Noticing that 401 eastbound collision I mentioned earlier around Town Line, that is gone, and the delay is easing up on 85 southbound from Bridgeport to Lancaster.
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5: 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The CBC News is next. Coming up in half an hour, it's The Current with Matt Galloway.
8: It is enough to drive you crazy, that guy playing a video out loud on the bus or blasting TikTok feeds out of their phone in the park. What is with people not using their headphones and what can we do to make it stop? It's coming up on The Current.
9: This is World Report. Good morning. I'm Mark Carcasol. Alberta Premier Danielle Smith says a question about separation will be added to October's referendum ballot in the province, but it's not a straight independence vote. Instead, Albertans will be asked to choose between staying in Canada or directing the province to start the legal process for a future binding separation vote. Janice McGregor is in our Parliamentary Bureau. Janice, a lot of people looking at this question, trying to figure out what Smith's angle is here. Unpack that for us.
10: Yeah, in the wake of mounting threats to both her leadership and potentially national unity, the Premier last night seemed to be trying to call the question without actually calling the question. She said recent court decisions finding inadequate consent from First Nations, it makes it impossible to hold a binding referendum on Alberta independence right now. So instead, we have this more consultative question, but perhaps an effort to appeal to or appease the independence camp. Danielle Smith also said she'll oppose what the separatists ultimately want.
11: I support Alberta remaining in Canada. That is how I would vote on separation in a provincial referendum. It is also the position of my government and my caucus.
10: In the wake of that statement that her caucus is going to campaign to stay in Canada, separatist leaders last night called for their supporters to start organizing against Smith at the riding level. The wording of this double-barreled question is risky because it opens the door to voters thinking they can vote safely for independence as a protest vote because it's not binding. The only way to really put this to rest is going to be an overwhelming mandate to remain. So we'll see what mobilizes now on that side.
9: Now, currently, public opinion polls are suggesting the majority of Albertans want to stay in Canada. Nevertheless, how disruptive could a referendum campaign be here?
10: Well, I took note of the rather muted response last night from Intergovernmental Affairs Minister Dominic LeBlanc, saying federal Liberals take note of the Premier's address, but continue to work for a stronger Canada in partnership with Alberta. It suggests they realize that giving separatists a target in Ottawa to shoot at right now could be an entirely unproductive situation. Pierre Poilievre has said he and federal conservatives will fight on the Remain side in this referendum campaign. That could be divisive among the base of his party because it has deep roots springing from exactly the same feelings of Western alienation that brought us to this vote.
9: Janice McGregor in our Parliamentary Bureau. Thanks, Janice.
10: You're welcome.
9: Some sharp criticism being directed at the Nova Scotia RCMP for its handling of a sexual assault case involving a woman who was later murdered. Susie Butlin was killed by her neighbor in 2017. It's just weeks after her allegations of harassment and assault against him were dismissed by police. After examining the investigation, a federal watchdog agency concludes it was seriously mishandled. CBC's Haley Ryan has that story.
12: Someone had to fight for her.
13: For nearly a decade, Suzanne Davis has been pushing for justice for her best friend, Susie Butlin. The 58-year-old woman was at her home on Nova Scotia's North Shore, near Tatamagush, when her neighbor, Ernie Jr. Duggan, shot and killed her. The same man, she told the RCMP, had sexually assaulted her and been harassing her for weeks.
12: She was literally stalked and, you know, just not believed.
13: Police concluded there wasn't enough evidence. On Thursday, the CRCC released a scathing report that found serious issues with how police handled every aspect of Butlin's case. Its 72 findings say there were grounds to lay sex assault charges against Duggan.
14: Like, why does this keep happening?
13: Retired RCMP member Kathy Mansley was the one who filed a complaint to the CRCC in the fall of 2021. She came forward after Davis spoke out about Butlin's case in the aftermath of Nova Scotia's mass shooting in April 2020. Some of the RCMP officers who were involved in the Portapique tragedy were the same officers who ignored Butlin.
14: I couldn't sleep at night knowing that, you know, this lady should still be alive and with her family and her friends.
13: The report makes 79 recommendations, including creating specialized units to monitor all sexual assault cases.
14: This means that Susan Butlin did not die in vain. That is a big one.
13: RCMP Commissioner Mike Duhaime says he accepts nearly all of the report's recommendations and says the force has started taking steps to address them. Haley Ryan, CBC News, Halifax.
9: Uganda is suspending travel to and from the neighboring Democratic Republic of Congo due to fears of an escalating Ebola outbreak. The epicenter of the virus in eastern DRC sits right along the border. The restrictions come as the disease continues its rapid spread. Health officials have already tracked more than 750 suspected cases and 177 suspected deaths. Anna Cunningham with more.
15: Panic at an Ebola treatment center, filmed by a health worker in the northeastern Congolese town of Rampara. Protesters seen setting fire to tents where Ebola patients were in isolation. It's believed their anger was sparked when hospital staff refused to release the body of a popular soccer player for burial. Even after death, Ebola patients remain infectious. Dr. Abdou Sebouchiche, a senior health advisor at International Medical Corps, says they are fighting misinformation as well as the deadly virus. Dr. Sebouchiche says some locals say it's magic killing people. Others don't believe Ebola exists. The echoes of grief resound in the city of Bunia in Ituri province as the body of one Ebola victim is carried away by health workers in protective suits. The M23 rebel group that controls part of the east has now confirmed the first case of Ebola in South Kivu province, far from the epicenter in Ituri. Concerns about just how widespread this virus now is has hit training for the DRC's World Cup team. Its soccer camp in the capital, Kinshasa, now cancelled. Dr. Oliver Johnson from King's College London says this outbreak raises problems since the US pulled out of the World Health Organization under President Donald Trump.
16: A World Cup in the US is exactly the kind of time the US and the WHO would be joining up, but they're barely on speaking terms anymore.
15: The WHO is expected to give an update on the scale of this outbreak later today. Anna Cunningham, CBC News, London.
9: The United Nations Refugee Agency says a Russian missile attack in eastern Ukraine has destroyed $1 million worth of critical aid. The strike hit a warehouse in Dnipro on Wednesday, killing two people, wiping out emergency shelters and hygiene kits. Officials say this is the first time a UN facility has been directly hit, and they're warning it's part of a dangerous, growing trend of targeted attacks on humanitarian workers. To Nepal now. That's the hero's welcome given in Kathmandu today for the man they call the Everest Man. 56-year-old veteran guide Kami Rita Sherpa received a rousing reception after scaling the world's tallest peak for a record-breaking 32nd time. Now, despite his historic feat, he is worried. The climber warns the mountain is getting dangerously overcrowded, and he's urging the Nepalese government to step in and tighten up regulations. And finally, after 11 years at the host's desk, Stephen Colbert has said goodbye to his audience. The final episode of The Late Show aired last night, packed with stars and surprise appearances from fellow late-night hosts. The finale marks the end of an era for both Colbert himself and late-night TV. Chris Reyes with more from New York.
17: Have a good show. Thanks for being here. And let's do it, y'all.
18: Stephen Colbert opened his final show with the same line he's used for 11 years.
17: We thought the best way to celebrate what we've done over the last 11 years is just do a regular episode.
18: Save a few surprises like Paul McCartney as the special guest.
19: Hey, Steve, what about me?
18: And a lineup of famous cameos, including Ryan Reynolds.
17: Ryan, it's great to see you, but I hate to tell you, buddy, you're not my last guest.
20: Ouchie.
18: The show had all the touches of a regular episode, an interview, skits, and his famous monologue.
17: We better get off the air quick before a giant stinkhole swallows the Ed Sullivan.
18: But glaringly absent, any mention of the president and the rampant speculation that Colbert's cancellation was the result of his clashes with Donald Trump. There were many subtle jabs, including a joke about CBS's official line that Colbert was canceled simply because it was too expensive. And then a sketch with physicist Neil deGrasse Tyson about how that decision may have created an all-consuming wormhole.
21: Two contradictory realities cannot coexist without rupturing the space-time continuum. For instance, if a show is number one on late night, and it also gets canceled.
18: But just as the show drifted into deeper questions about free speech, democracy, and threats against other late-night hosts, Colbert ended with a simple sign-off.
17: Good night.
18: And a gleeful sing-along.
22: You say goodbye, but I say hello.
18: Chris Reyes, CBC News, New York.
9: 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I'm Mark Carcasol. 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

0: Good morning, I'm Craig Norris. It is Friday, May 22nd. The time now is 8:10. Coming up in the final half hour of the morning edition, Star Wars, The Mandalorian and Grogu hits theaters this weekend. Film critic Rachel Ho joins us to talk about the movie at 8:20. And the Kitchener Rangers play their first game of the Memorial Cup tournament tonight. You hear from the people who provide a home for them in Kitchener during the hockey season. That's right after Joe Pavia checks on traffic and headlines. But first, here's Josette Lafleur with the weather. Good morning, Josette.
1: Good morning, Craig. It's a clear and sunny 9 degrees in Kitchener, Waterloo, Cambridge, Guelph, Mount Forest, Stratford, and Brantford. The wind right now is from the east at 17 kilometers per hour. That wind is expected to pick up throughout the day, blowing up to 30 and gusting up to 50 kilometers per hour, getting up to a sunny high of 15 with the UV index sitting at 8 or very high. Tonight, we drop down to a low of 10 under a partly cloudy sky. Saturday, periods of rain beginning in the morning. Wind from the east at 30 kilometers per hour, gusting up to 50. High 12. Showers Saturday night with strong wind and a low of 9. And Sunday is expected to be cloudy with a 40% chance of showers. High 19, low 11.
0: Thanks. Now here's Joe Pavia. You ready, Joe? You look like you were looking at a look of concern on your face. I was like,
1: it's the way he said thanks, right, Joe?
2: Yeah.
1: I felt that too.
2: It's like you were going to introduce a jazz tune or something.
0: As I've been saying, I've been trying out a lot of different sounds.
2: Oh, okay. That's good. That was a good sound.
0: I think
2: it did catch me off guard.
0: It would be a jazz thing is if every song I played, I mentioned who played every instrument on the track. I'm going to try to look that up. Some traffic and headlines from Joe.
2: Actually, he's looking really good on the commute right now. I do want to update you on that collision I mentioned in the last hit during from Fisher Hallman approaching Ottawa. That is gone. It is looking good. City routes are building, but really right at the moment, no major volume issues to pass along to you. In the news, former Kitchener neurologist Jeffrey Sloka is facing 2 new charges. According to court documents obtained by CBC News, the alleged incidents date back almost 15 years. And an Addictions Treatment Center in Toronto says they're increasingly worried about wait times for publicly funded beds and a lack of funding for recovery. I'll have details on those stories and others at 8:30.
0: Thanks. The Memorial Cup tournament kicks off tonight in Kelowna, BC. OHL champs, the Kitchener Rangers, will take on the host team, the Kelowna Rockets. In order to have such a successful season, the players here in Kitchener need the support of billet families. Here to tell us all about the life of a billet family is our senior sports and lifestyle correspondent, Joe Pavia. He's joining us now from our sports and lifestyle desk. So, Joe, what exactly does a billet family do?
2: Well, Craig, they basically provide a home away from home for these young men, feeding them, housing them, making sure they're safe and happy. And I spoke to two families, a couple who has been hosting players for almost 3 decades and another family who just started 3 years ago. Kaylin and Brian Dobb have been billet parents for Ontario Hockey League athletes for the last 27 years. The couple who currently host the Kitchener Rangers, Sam O'Reilly and Christian Kirsch, say the experience has been rewarding in many ways. Kaylin Dobb explains how she and Brian became involved.
3: We saw a little article in the newspaper that they needed some emergency homes. And at that time, our children were very young and we had space in our house for a player. And we called and these boys were in a situation that they needed out of. And we've talked about it and thought, you know, if we were in that position and our children were in need of somewhere safe to be, we would want somebody to step up. So we stepped up and that was 27 seasons ago and we haven't looked back. I think a billet family is a place where you provide a safe, nurturing, calm home away from home for the players who have a very busy season, very busy schedule. I think it's a place where they can come and just feel like themselves.
4: Just adding to that, like it does need to be a safe place because every boy that we've had has their own sort of unique personality. Kaylin and I both were teachers in our careers. And so as teachers, you quickly kind of learn all the different interests of the kids in the class. So when you have the Ranger players living with us, we definitely need to sort of figure out things they like, things they don't like. And it just, it just makes it easier and more comfortable for them. And that's kind of our goal. We want them to feel relaxed as if it's their own house.
3: I think they can be very homesick. And because they're teenage boys, they don't always let you know that they are missing their families. So it's just kind of watching for that and making sure that you're connecting with them and finding ways that you can include them in things. It's gone by in a blur. It's gone so quickly. It's marked by amazing relationships that we've created and that have been mutually reciprocated. So I wouldn't change one year for anything. It really was amazing. So
4: I get a little emotional actually, just thinking about it, and when we do decide that it's over, it's going to be a very hard decision for us to make that, because it has been so rewarding in so many different areas.
2: That is Kaylin and Brian Dobb. They are in Kelowna right now to cheer their billets, Sam O'Reilly and Christian Kirsch. And I want to thank CBC's John Dallasong for collecting that audio. They've been doing it for 27 years. Stephanie Lorenko is new to the role. And since she started being a bonus mom, as she called it, to the players, she has welcomed Luca Morano, who has been with her since her first year of being a billet. Dylan Edwards arrived in February in a trade from Erie. Stephanie cooks for them, does their laundry, which she says she can because she's retired. And I started by asking her to talk about her time with Luca and Dylan.
5: Wow, do you have enough time for that? They are hardworking young men. Like I said, nothing negative about them. They are opposites. Luca's the quiet one and very sweet. Dylan is more outgoing, and I got him in a trade in December from Erie. And 15 minutes after he arrived at my house, he told me, "We're going to Kelowna." And I said, "Okay, I'll be there." I booked my trip March 2nd.
2: Oh, boy.
5: Yes. So there was no doubt. I completely believed in him. And I mean, they are such hardworking young men. It amazes me. People do not realize. They just figure, a bunch of young teenage boys, and I'm a hockey player. Look at me. People have no idea how hard they work and sacrifices they make. And I'm so proud of both of them and my house is usually open door policy, and I've met quite a few of them. I have nothing bad to say about any of them. They are amazing young men.
2: What got you interested in wanting to be a billet for the Kitchener Rangers players?
5: I have been a Ranger fan since I was in grade school. So like early 1970s, 72, I think. And I've always wanted to. My family's been fans, and I've always wanted to billet. But my husband was like, "We're not getting teenagers in the house again once we got the two of our girls out of the house." And then tragedy struck in 2020. He got diagnosed with a terminal brain tumor, and he passed away 17 months later. And I needed a purpose in my life. I was pretty low. And boy, those boys yanked me right out of the gutter. It's the best decision I have made. I have also been told by one of the boys that maybe this is the life I was meant to have. And maybe plan B isn't so bad. Thank you for letting me share my story, because like I said, they saved my life. Actually, one day, Luca Romano has been with me since he was 16. So he's the only constant one. And the first year he came, and we were talking about something, and I said something about not having a life. And he leaned in and puts his arm around me, and he goes, "You have us." And that, I think, is my story. That says it all about the kind of men they are.
2: That is Stephanie Lorenko, a billet for the Kitchener Rangers. In the last 3 years, she has hosted 7 players. And as she mentioned, she booked her flight in March. And we'll watch the Rangers take on the Kelowna Rockets tonight in the first game of the round robin, Greg.
6: Right. It's game day.
2: It is game day.
6: Joe. Yeah.
2: Game day. Woo.
6: Thanks for that.
2: You're welcome.
6: That is CBC KW's Joe Pavia. 8:20 now here on the morning edition. We are in for a sunny day ahead, getting up to a high of 15. A windy day ahead as well. We are going to have some gusty winds gusting up to 40 and 50 kilometers an hour. Right now we're sitting at 9 degrees under a sunny sky.

0: That is Emma Whale with I Don't Know. She's performing tonight, this very night, at the Arlington Hotel in Paris. Now to the movies. After three seasons of television, The Mandalorian is getting the big screen treatment. The Mandalorian and Grogu is the first Star Wars movie to be released in 7 years and reunites two fan-favorite characters. Film critic and editor at Exclaim magazine Rachel Ho is here to talk about the movie and whether this is the way, as they say. Good morning, Rachel.
1: Good morning, Craig.
0: So for non-Star Wars fans out there or fans who didn't catch The Mandalorian, what do we need to know here before watching The Mandalorian and Grogu?
1: First things first, I think it's very helpful to understand going into this film. This was initially conceived to be the fourth season of The Mandalorian. And when you know that, I think the movie makes a little bit more sense. Now, The Mandalorian itself, it debuted back in 2019 and was the first live-action Star Wars TV show that they ever made. It followed a bounty hunter going around on missions around the galaxy. He eventually comes across a really cute little creature named Grogu, or as we all like to call him, Baby Yoda. And then he became the galaxy's greatest single father. So this show has been a pretty decent success for Disney, I would say. And because of that, I think it was probably only a matter of time that they were going to make a movie out of it.
0: So you mentioned this is supposed to be season four of the show. What changed?
1: Now, Disney's official line here is it's just a pivot. You know, they had season four ready to go and then they decided, you know, let's turn this into a movie. Very simple, according to them anyways. In my opinion, I think there's a little bit more nuance going on here. It's been pretty well documented that Disney has been trying to figure out what their next move is going to be with this Star Wars franchise. You know, some of the movies, the TV shows, not including Andor, of course, but a lot of them have fallen flat over the years. And in 2023, they announced that there was going to be a new trilogy in the works. And next year, Ryan Gosling's Star Wars movie is coming, apparently. So I think Disney saw this as an opportunity to distract a little bit, entertain audiences, basically bide their time while they got their ducks in a row to introduce us to this next big saga.
0: So how does a season of television translate into a movie?
1: The best way I can describe it is that it's an entire video game played out across just over 2 hours, because all of the events are episodes, right? So you kind of get it back to back to back. And we get this sense that Mando is moving through these different levels of a game all to achieve a mission. And in this movie, the mission is find an Imperial warlord named Coin. Here's Sigourney Weaver, almost forgot her name there, Sigourney Weaver, as a New Republic commander. And she is explaining to Mando exactly what the assignment is.
2: No one knows what he looks like, and most believe him to be dead.
3: Not a lot to go on. What's the play?
2: I want you to go to Nau Hutta and meet with the Hutts. They've agreed to lead us to him.
3: What's in it for them?
2: Their nephew is being held against his will by another crime syndicate on the Outer Rim, and they need a professional to get him out quickly and quietly.
1: So as I said, this was meant to be a fourth season of television, and you can tell, but I think the mission just doesn't feel heavy enough. It doesn't feel worthy enough to warrant an entire movie. Don't get me wrong, though. It is fun. It's a lot of fun to work through the story, all the action scenes. We got Baby Yoda in tow. What could we be mad at? But I just expected there to be like a little bit more oomph, you know, for a movie like this, and it's just not the case.
0: Okay, so there's no oomph in the story. How about Pedro Pascal? How does he do in this?
1: When he's actually in it, he's great. I mean, a big part of these bounty hunters in Star Wars is they're wearing a helmet to protect their identity. It kind of wraps up into this pride thing as well. And that served Pedro Pascal well, I think, because he doesn't need to be on set a lot of the time. And since the season two finale, we haven't actually seen Pedro Pascal as the Mandalorian on screen. We hear his voice, of course, and he does a great job with the vocal performance. In this movie, we've got one scene with Pedro's lovable face all over our big IMAX screen there. And that is when Jabba the Hutt's siblings capture Mando and take off his helmet.
4: Mandalorian, steal, priceless on the black market.
5: But what's even more is knowing we have shame.

0: making The Mandalorian as successful as they have. They've both been a huge part of that. And I was really happy to see that they actually got proper acting credits in this movie.
1: Hmm. Okay, well, what about the character you mentioned everyone's interested in, Grogu, Baby Yoda? How does he factor into this movie?
0: He is half the title of this movie. And Disney, to their credit, they give the people what they want. There's lots of Baby Yoda throughout the movie. He gets his own little adventure at one point. He is very adorable. And without question, Baby Yoda's the best part of this movie. And I'm going to shout out Brendan Wayne again, because it's not an easy thing to kind of act across an animatronic puppet. But one of the reasons the show, we love it as much as we do, is because of that relationship between the two characters. And that's all to do with Brendan Wayne.
1: So it sounds like you've got some things you really like about the movie, but a bit of a beef with it as well. I mean, are you middling on this one? Is that fair to say?
0: I think so, yeah. I mean, I don't think every Star Wars movie necessarily has to connect to some greater saga out there. I think Marvel's kind of warped our brains into thinking everything's got to be a universe and everything's got to connect. We can just enjoy a standalone movie for what it is. My issue with this particular standalone is that we just don't really get very much from it. We have another mission, but we've had three different missions across all three seasons now, and it's the same thing yet again. And I guess it's fine in a sense, but I still believe in the pomp and circumstance of a tentpole blockbuster, and this just isn't it. Baby Yoda fans will be very pleased with this one. They're going to have a lot of fun with this movie. I think younger audiences will enjoy it as well. Those true blue Star Wars fans out there, though, I think they're going to have a bit of a tougher time on this one. It is definitely not the movie they're looking for.
1: Always great, Rachel. Thanks for this.
0: No problem at all, Craig. Have a great weekend.
1: You too. That is our Screen Time columnist, Rachel Ho. She's a film critic and editor at Exclaim magazine. At 8:30, here's Joe Pavia with CBC News.
2: Thank you, Craig. Sunny and windy today with a high of 15. It is sunny and 9 degrees right now. Good morning. Tonight is the first game of the Memorial Cup tournament, and the Kitchener Rangers will be on the ice. The Rangers took the OHL championship and are in Kelowna for the cup. They'll play against the host team, the Kelowna Rockets. Christian Kirsch is the goalie for the Rangers.
3: I'm just starting to realize what we've accomplished, but I mean, we're getting back to work now for the Memorial Cup, so we're not satisfied. I'm not satisfied. And I want to win the big trophy, but obviously it's awesome that we've got this, and it's been a fun ride.
2: This is the Rangers' 7th appearance at the Memorial Cup and the first time in 18 years they've made it. The tournament brings together teams from the OHL, the Western Hockey League, and the Quebec Maritime Junior Hockey League. Tonight's game will be on TSN starting at 9 p.m. Eastern. Weeks after he was acquitted of 48 counts of sexual assault by an Ontario judge, former Kitchener neurologist Jeffrey Sloka is facing two new charges. According to court documents obtained by CBC News, the alleged incidents date back almost 15 years. One complainant alleges the sexual assault happened between August 2011 and February 2013. A second complainant alleges a sexual assault happened in June 2013. The names of the complainants cannot be made public due to a publication ban. The charges are separate from the 48 counts of sexual assault Sloka was acquitted of in April. Now, this comes at the same time Crown prosecutors are appealing that decision, asking for a new trial and for all acquittals to be set aside. Sloka made an appearance at the Waterloo Region Courthouse Tuesday and is expected back in court at the end of July. A nonprofit treatment center in Toronto is sounding the alarm about wait times for publicly funded beds and a lack of funding for recovery. Renaissance provides support for those impacted by addiction. Its staff say the rising demand for government-funded treatment has far outpaced capacity and remains severely underfunded compared to other addiction interventions. Talia Ricci has more.
4: The opioid crisis has made a lot of headlines, but we also have addiction crises with alcohol, with stimulants.
5: Michael Loughran, CEO of Renaissance, says addictions counselors at their sites deliver structured treatment that make true recovery possible. But today, wait times for publicly funded beds span several months, leaving people without timely intervention.
4: The crisis that we're experiencing in the publicly funded sector is one of resources. Our funding is not adjusted for inflation. which means that we actually have less resources now to serve people than we did 20 years ago.
5: Dr. Andrew Pinto with St. Michael's Hospital says there also needs to be more focus

0: on trauma prevention and ensuring people have adequate housing and income security.
1: Recovery is crucial. It's also needs to be sustained over time, over many years. Otherwise, there's a really significant risk that people relapse.
0: The Ontario government is no longer funding safe consumption sites. The Ministry of Health says it's making investments in more mental health and wraparound supports, including building 29 homeless and addictions recovery treatment hubs across Ontario. Talia Ricci, CBC News, Toronto.
2: Researchers with the Northern Tornadoes Project have confirmed a downburst occurred in East London during Tuesday's storm. The group says the downburst was rated EF1. That's the second lowest severity rating on the enhanced Fujita scale, with winds up to 145 kilometers an hour. East London was hard hit by the line of thunderstorms that rolled across southwestern Ontario Tuesday. Tornado warnings were issued by Environment Canada for London and Woodstock, as well as Brantford and Waterloo region. The Northern Tornadoes Project did confirm one tornado touchdown southwest of London in a place called Derwent. Its severity and path are still being determined. The Kitchener-Waterloo Art Gallery is celebrating the opening of their community gardens with a free event this weekend. It's called Rooted, and it is centered around the launch of the Garden of Resilience, which are several raised beds outside the gallery. Darren Dowell is the curator of KWAG. He says the event is centered around the natural world.
3: I think it's just a chance to slow down and be present with one another, learn about the land around us, learn intergenerationally and interculturally with everybody else that's there to do the same with these same sort of interests.
2: The event is also celebrating a 70th anniversary of KWAG and will feature an exhibit about the history of the gallery. You can find out more information about the two-day event at kwag.ca. That's the news from CBC Kitchener-Waterloo. I'm Joe Pavia.
4: Thank you very much, Joe. Now for one last check on the weather as we send you off into your weekend. Here is Josette Lafleur. Good morning.
5: Good morning, Craig. It's clear, sunny, 9 degrees in Kitchener-Waterloo, Cambridge, Guelph, Mount Forest, Stratford, and Brantford. We are expected to get up to a sunny high of 15 today with strong wind from the east at 30 kilometers per hour, gusting up to 50. Right now, the wind is at about 17 kilometers per hour. The UV index will be sitting at 8 or very high. Partly cloudy tonight with a low of 10. Saturday, cloudy, periods of rain throughout the morning. Strong wind from the east, gusting up to 50 kilometers. High 12, showers in the evening with strong wind and a low of 9. And Sunday, another cloudy day, 40% chance of showers, high 19, low 11, Craig.
4: Thank you very much. It is Friday, so that means we tip the hat to the amazing CBC KW team who gets this show on the air and gets stories up on our website every day. Our executive producer is Yeva Lutz. Our content producer is Kate Bickert. Thanks this week to John Dallasong, Carbon Grollo, Josette Lafleur, Joe Pavia, Diego Pizarro, and Ash DeShetty. I'm Craig Norris. I'll be with you as always tomorrow at 3 p.m. for In the Key of C, your music-fueled journey around Ontario. And we'll be back with you again on Monday for the morning edition. I hope you have a great week out there. Or weekend, I guess. Oh, and then a week too, why not? I'm Craig Norris. Take care.

0: by people here as well. Yiling Liu, it's really good to talk to you about this. Thank you very much.
1: Thanks for having me.
0: Yiling Liu is a journalist and author of the book The Wall Dancers, Searching for Freedom and Connection on the Chinese Internet. She was in London. Well, coming up after your regional update.
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0: No one. 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No headphones. And it's not just videos. Phone calls on speaker as well. Not to be judgy, but why would somebody do this? 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And how do we make it stop? 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

0: From the CBC Kitchener-Waterloo newsroom, I'm Josette Lafleur. The Kitchener Rangers are in Kelowna, BC today preparing for their first game of the Memorial Cup tonight against host team the Kelowna Rockets. The Rangers are coming off a big win at the OHL Championships. Rangers goalie Christian Kirsch says the team is going to keep playing the way they have all season.
1: Everything's the same thing. You don't change a thing. I mean, played really well during the playoffs right now, so there's not a thing I'm going to change. So, yeah, just keep working.
0: This is the Rangers' seventh appearance at the Memorial Cup and the first time in 18 years that they've made it in. The tournament brings together teams from the Ontario Hockey League, the Western Hockey League, and the Quebec Maritimes Junior Hockey League. Tonight's game will air on TSN at 9 p.m. Eastern. The weather forecast for Waterloo Region and Wellington County. Mainly sunny today with a high of 15, UV index sitting at 8 or very high. Strong wind from the east at 30 kilometers per hour, gusting up to 50. Partly cloudy tonight with a low of 10. Saturday, cloudy, periods of rain throughout the morning. Strong wind, high 12, low 9 with showers in the evening. And Sunday is expected to be a cloudy day. 40% chance of showers all day. High 19, low 11.
2: Hello again, I'm Matt Galloway, and you're listening to The Current. Have you ever been forced to listen to strangers' TikTok videos on the bus?
3: Okay, one thing that I do think we need to address as a society is the fact that there is an epidemic of fully grown adults who are playing shit from their phones at full volume in public, no headphones. And this is insane sociopathic behavior.
4: They pull out the phone, crank it to jet engine levels, and suddenly the whole bus is in their living room. I didn't ask for your toddler's cartoon or your uncle's karaoke.
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6: 100% agree. So the people that come on here, blasting the JBL speaker, listening to reggaeton.
5: No. Oh. I'm talking about flipping through TikTok videos, reels.
6: I don't mind it. I kind of like it. It's like eavesdropping.
5: What?
6: Yeah.
5: That's crazy.
6: Just give it a little...
5: That's perverted.
6: Like, you ever see someone scrolling and kind of go like this?
5: No.
6: I love looking at other people's
5: Absolutely
6: feeds.
5: Not. No. I like carrying around my old AirPods to give to someone the next time I catch them doing it.
2: Maybe you're part of the problem. Scrolling through Instagram reels or TikTok, no headphones, volume up for all the world to hear. It seems like more people are ditching their headphones and perhaps their manners when it comes to phone etiquette. This is something that Henry Lozado has noticed where he lives in Brooklyn, New York. But rather than trying to confront the people annoying him, he joined in for a week. Anytime he would catch someone watching videos on their phone with the volume up, well, he would do just the same. Henry Lozado wrote about this experience for a piece in Slate, the headline of which was, "What kind of person would dare watch TikTok out loud on public transit?" I can tell you firsthand, Henry, good morning.
7: Good morning, Matt. Thank you for having me.
2: You know, I was taking the subway last night, and the train that I was on was filled with people who are doing this because we have Wi-Fi now on the subway network, and so you can listen to whatever you want and watch whatever you want. When did you notice this behavior?
7: So I've been in New York post-2020, basically the whole time, and it's been sort of a steady rise since I've been here. The combination of just vertical video being now everywhere, along with sort of the social interruption.

0: From the CBC Kitchener Waterloo Newsroom, I'm Josette Lafleur. The region of Waterloo will not be allowed to remove residents living at an encampment at the corner of Victoria Street and Weber Street in downtown Kitchener as part of a court ruling that came down yesterday. In his 88-page decision, Justice M.R. Gibson says the encampment is currently the only place in the region where people experiencing homelessness can legally set up a tent or structure, and it acts as a refuge of last resort. He says the region could ask people to move if they provided an alternative legal encampment site or a tenting protocol that would give residents access to essential services and health care like the current encampment. In a statement to CBC News, a spokesperson for the region says it is reviewing the decision and will determine next steps in the coming days, but that they remain committed to providing outreach and supports to those experiencing homelessness. The weather forecast for Waterloo Region and Wellington County. Mainly sunny today with a high of 15, UV index sitting at 8 or very high. Strong wind from the east at 30 kilometers per hour, gusting up to 50. Partly cloudy tonight with a low of 10. Saturday, cloudy, periods of rain throughout the morning. Strong wind, high 12, low 9 with showers in the evening. And Sunday is expected to be a cloudy day. 40% chance of showers all day. High 19, low 11.
1: I'm John Power. You're listening to Q. Have you ever been to a place that feels when you walk into it that it was just kind of made for you? Maybe it's a bar, maybe it's a venue, maybe it's like a, I don't know, it could be even like a church or something like that, but the music is right and the people feel right and you just keep on coming back to it. In Toronto, for a certain type of musician, that place is the Cameron House. It's been there since 1981 on Queen Street West, and it's a pretty iconic place. Blue Rodeo played there, Molly Johnson, Holly Cole. In fact, Jim Cuddy from Blue Rodeo once said the Cameron House was, quote, the seed that germinated his music career. I should also say it's still there, and if you go there tonight, you'd probably see a pretty good musician. In his 20s, the songwriter Devin Cuddy didn't just play the Cameron. He lived there, like upstairs, in a room that he rented. And yeah, Devin's last name. Devin's dad is Jim Cuddy, that one from Blue Rodeo. And Devin grew up around the Cameron and somewhere along the way learned something from his dad about why it matters to write songs that are specifically proudly Canadian. And that lesson is all over Devin's new record, Living Hard Ain't Easy. And he says he made it to feel like a good night at the Cameron House. So Devin came in to talk about his new album, about the Cameron, about not just buying Canadian, but writing Canadian. Here's our conversation. How are you?
2: I'm good, buddy. It's very nice to be here. Thanks.
1: Nice to have you here. Congratulations on the record.
2: Thank you.
1: I was just talking about what a great guitar player you got there.
2: Mike Sipe from Grimsby, Ontario.
1: Grimsby, Ontario.
2: Yeah.
1: Real good. Congrats. How are you feeling about this record coming out?
2: Very excited. It was something that came together quickly, and we wanted to make it sound like our live show, and I think that... we did that.
1: What does that mean? I want to make it more like sound like my live show.
2: We wanted the record to sound like what you hear when you come to the show, and as opposed to something that we toiled over piece by piece.
1: Yeah.
2: There's a lot of stuff that's live off the floor, a lot of stuff that's written and played in with that energy.
1: A little country-ish. Like, it reminds me of the early stuff I would see you do. Like, I think when I first got to Toronto, probably 14 years ago, I think you were playing around then, right? Like just kind of starting out.
2: Just starting out, yeah.
1: And I remember going to see you, at the Cameron, and it was country-y.
2: Yeah, and we're trying to bring it back to that. I think that we feel that is our truest sound, truest to what we do and what we have the most fun doing, so.
1: You kind of got away from it for a while?
2: Yeah, you start being influenced by other things, you take a little journey, a little bit.
1: Yeah. I'm just thinking, for people who are listening across this country who maybe haven't gotten to go there, talk to me about the Cameron House.
2: Cameron House is a music and art bar that's been in Toronto since 1981.

From the CBC Kitchener Waterloo Newsroom, I'm Josette Lafleur. The region of Waterloo will not be allowed to remove residents living at an encampment at the corner of Victoria Street and Weber Street in downtown Kitchener as part of a court ruling that came down yesterday. In his 88-page decision, Justice M.R. Gibson says the encampment is currently the only place in the region where people experiencing homelessness can legally set up a tent or structure, and it acts as a refuge of last resort. He says the region could ask people to move if they provided an alternative legal encampment site or a tenting protocol that would give residents access to essential services and health care like the current encampment. In a statement to CBC News, a spokesperson for the region says it is reviewing the decision and will determine next steps in the coming days, but that they remain committed to providing outreach and supports to those experiencing homelessness. The weather forecast for Waterloo Region and Wellington County. Mainly sunny today with a high of 15, UV index sitting at 8 or very high. Strong wind from the east at 30 kilometers per hour, gusting up to 50. Partly cloudy tonight with a low of 10. Saturday, cloudy, periods of rain throughout the morning. Strong wind, high 12, low 9 with showers in the evening. And Sunday is expected to be a cloudy day. 40% chance of showers all day. High 19, low 11.

for a tenting protocol that would give residents access to essential services and health care like the current encampment. In a statement to CBC News, a spokesperson for the region says it is reviewing the decision and will determine next steps in the coming days, but that they remain committed to providing outreach and supports to those experiencing homelessness. The weather forecast for Waterloo Region and Wellington County. Mainly sunny today with a high of 15, UV index sitting at 8 or very high. Strong wind from the east at 30 kilometers per hour, gusting up to 50. Partly cloudy tonight with a low of 10. Saturday, cloudy, periods of rain throughout the morning. Strong wind, high 12, low 9 with showers in the evening. And Sunday is expected to be a cloudy day. 40% chance of showers all day. High 19, low 11.

0: 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Recorded live at the Mod Club in Toronto. I'm Odario Williams. 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
1: From the CBC Kitchener Waterloo Newsroom, I'm Josette Lafleur. The region of Waterloo will not be allowed to remove residents living at an encampment at the corner of Victoria Street and Weber Street in downtown Kitchener as part of a court ruling that came down yesterday. In his 88-page decision, Justice M.R. Gibson says the encampment is currently the only place in the region where people experiencing homelessness can legally set up a tent or structure, and it acts as a refuge of last resort. He says the region could ask people to move if they provided an alternative legal encampment site or a tenting protocol that would give residents access to essential services and health care like the current encampment. In a statement to CBC News, a spokesperson for the region says it is reviewing the decision and will determine next steps in the coming days, but that they remain committed to providing outreach and supports to those experiencing homelessness. The weather forecast for Waterloo Region and Wellington County. Mainly sunny today with a high of 15, UV index sitting at 8 or very high. Strong wind from the east at 30 kilometers per hour, gusting up to 50. Partly cloudy tonight with a low of 10. Saturday, cloudy, periods of rain throughout the morning. Strong wind, high 12, low 9 with showers.

0: When Nikesha Birchall stood up to speak in Jamaica's parliament, she was interrupted almost immediately.
1: Madam Speaker, me get up this afternoon to make my first sectoral speech for my portfolio.
2: Hold on. Standing orders. And I think you are fully aware. And if I have to stop you again during your presentation,